0: passion of Jesus, glorious work of all, to praise God in His kingdom.
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0: Anyone who lives in love lives in God.
1: Is our church. This whole network is built on trust. The essence of evangelization is to tell everybody Jesus loves you. We are all called to be great saints. Don't miss the opportunity.
2: You know, tonight, this is family night. And we just do about anything on family night. We're not too sure what we're going to do, but we manage to do a lot. So tonight the phone lines are open to you to call and ask a question or ask for a prayer or say a prayer. We don't know what the Lord is going to lead you to do. But tonight we're going to talk about something hopeful. You know, we need to. There's so many bad things in the world. You can hardly watch the news. Isn't that right? You go, every time you look at the news. And you look at a newspaper, it's worse. So obviously, the world doesn't have much good news. See, and you can't have good news unless you're in the Lord. Because everything in the world, usually it's getting worse and worse. And the worst thing that happens, we get depressed. Well, I want to tell you some good news tonight. If you have a Bible, turn to St. John's Gospel, 15th chapter. And we're going to tell you some good news. And I'll bet you some of you don't even know this good news. And anytime if you want to call, you can call. We'll just interrupt and ask questions. Also, our audience here, with something I say, you don't go home without understanding what I said, see, because then you have no way of finding out what I said. That doesn't make sense, does it? Anyway, now is the time. So I'm going to take the 15th chapter of John, and it's very interesting and very wonderful. It has a lot of explanations of some things in our life that we find kind of hard. So the Lord said, I am the true vine. Now some of you are saying, yeah, I heard that one before. You see, you can't say that when you read the scriptures. I don't care if you heard it 1,000 times. Every time you hear it, the Lord's going to give you something new to look at, something new to understand. So the Lord said, I am the true vine. And my Father is a vine dresser. Oh, wow. My Father is the vine dresser. Now listen to what he says. Every branch in me that bears no fruit, it cuts away. See? We had a big tree in our courtyard, and one of our gardeners went in there and he looked at that tree, and I could see him studying to see which branch was going to go. And I liked it the way it was, overgrown, big, and, you know, hitting the windows, gone over the roof. It looked like a jungle. But he's sitting there, standing there, studying, and all of a sudden, big branch fell off. I thought, oh, terrible. By the time he got done, it was a beautiful tree. It looked stronger. It looked bigger. And I thought, you know, that's what God does with us. And that's exactly what it says. If you don't bear any fruit, he's going to cut you off. Now, what happens when you bear fruit? What happens when you're nice and kind and loving and you go to church every week and you go to confession once a month and you're following all the good precepts of the church and you're doing all these good... Now, what is God going to do with you? Well, he says, every branch that does bear fruit, he prunes. Ooh. Did you know that the next time your husband aggravates you to death, that that's the Father pruning you? Isn't that a better way of looking at it? Huh? It says here, he prunes you to make you bear more fruit. Now, how does the Father prune you? That's the important thing, and that to me is what's so exciting. See, it takes away from you getting angry with your neighbor. It isn't your neighbor that's bugging you. It's the Father. Ooh. He's pruning. He's saying, look, this is not right in you. So I got Joe Blow here, and he's going to aggravate you a little bit, and you're going to see, you know, that you're an angry person, that you're an impatient person, that you're there's something inside of you that's not right. So the Father allows all this pruning. I think sometimes, though, your thought is that when is it my time to prune, see? It looks like everybody is pruning you. Isn't that true? And you say, okay, when is it my time to do some pruning on somebody? You do. See, just as you think other people are obnoxious, so are you. So are you. We just don't know it. But the Father, in his infinite love and mercy, prunes. He says, oh, no, I don't think you ought to be that way, see? That little inner voice that we call conscience. That's what's so important, my conscience. I have to know that there is someone inside of me, the Father, the Son, and the Holy Spirit. I carry God with me all day long. You carry God, if you're in a state of sanctifying grace, you carry the Trinity within you all day long. Isn't that exciting? Isn't that exciting? If you just shut your eyes, say, ooh, Jesus. If we knew these truths, this is a simple one here, we wouldn't be after everybody for bugging us so much. We would see the trials in our life with a whole new light. We would say, well, Lord, I thank you. I know this is good for me in some way. I don't understand it. Let's go on and we're going to see. And he says, make your home in me as I make mine in you. You wake up in the middle of the night sometime and you can't sleep. Just close your eyes for a minute and say, oh, wow, God lives in me. He, not up here, not over there, not over there. He, right here. He lives in me. The same God who created the trees and the stars and the galaxies and the quasars and the black holes and the universe and waterfalls and mountains and rivers and streams and ocean, that God lives inside of you. Just think about that a minute. Forget all your troubles and forget all your anxieties and all your frustrations, and just think, I am carrying with me the Lord God. Now, if I know that, then I should act like that. That's the problem, you see. There's a little hitch to this, isn't there? We have a hard time acting like Jesus. We have a hard time being like that. But if we don't read the book, then we're not going to know how he acted under every circumstance. Now, a branch cannot bear fruit all by itself. It said it has to remain part of the vine. You didn't ever see a tree with loose branches, have you? Kind of floating around. Did you ever see a tree with just some loose branches floating around somewhere out there? Unattached. Well, you'd look at this, that's ridiculous. It's impossible. It's just as impossible for you to bear fruit, to be loving and compassionate without the Lord. And that's why so many things happening today are so bad, because they make you depend only on yourself instead of God. Oh, now he says something else. He says, whoever remains in me, if I remain in the Lord, with me in him, with Jesus in me, he bears fruit in plenty. When I was a young sister, you know, I have a terrible temper and I'm impatient. I think I was born impatient. My grandmother said when I was born, I looked like I was 2 months old. I had a big head of hair. I was a real Italian baby and real fat cheeks. I was ready to go. Out there fighting already. And it kind of, I don't know why I mentioned that now. I got to figure out why I said that. I lost my train of thought. Now I got to figure out why that came in the whole picture. Oh, okay. So, oh, dear Lord. So there are things in us that we just seem to be born with, aren't there, huh? When I was a young sister, I used to imagine, see, sometimes I would make a meditation on how Angelica would be absolutely, totally gentle and patient. And I would imagine myself, you know, patient, like, oh, that's all right. No, it's fine. No problem at all. No, very gentle, like, well, that's no sweat. And I thought, oh, wow, isn't that wonderful? But it didn't last long, so that's the part. See, it was only a meditation. 10 minutes later. Well, you see, it was nice to think about. But if I realized then, as I do now, that the most patient one and the most gentle of all is living in me, see, I would let him out. I would be more willing to manifest him in me. There's something wonderful about old age. I haven't quite figured it all out yet, but I think you can afford to be patient. See, what's the rush? You can afford the luxury of waiting. You can afford the luxury of taking time to think things out. See, when we're young, we're in a hurry, and we got to do everything yesterday, and we don't take time to think, now, who am I, and where am I going? Why did God choose me to be? That's one of the most fascinating things to me, that God chose me to be. See, I wasn't, 70 years ago, I wasn't around. I wasn't here in the time of our Lord. I wasn't here all those centuries. I wasn't anywhere around. And the chances of me being born were so nil. Ugh. If my mother wasn't washing dishes, singing her heart out, and my father hadn't happened to pass by when she was singing, I wouldn't be. I mean, I think of that often. You know, the chances of my father going down another street, see? Or the chances of my Aunt Rose doing dishes instead of my mother doing dishes, see? I mean, slim. Don't you think it's slim? Slim. And there they were, and a year later they got married. 2 years later, there I came around. I mean, talk about, I wouldn't take I wouldn't buy a ticket with those kind of odds. I'd give them a donation and tell them to forget it. what chance would you have? But here I am. How do you like that? Great. Here I am. And that's what's so important. You see, God chose me to be. That's why abortion is so bad. See, somebody else makes the choice. Huh? But God chose me to be, and here I am, you know, and there's the world, and there's pain and suffering and joy and laughter and all these nice little surprises the Lord has in store for us. And there is in our hearts a kind of joy as a Christian that nothing around us should be able to take away. Some people joy taken away by the weather. The weatherites, I call them weatherites. Their disposition is entirely by the weather. If it's raining, they're depressed. If the sun's shining, it's too hot. If it's cold, it's too cold. And we allow ourselves, we don't allow ourselves to be pruned by God, and as a result, we don't enjoy life, miserable as it is sometimes. There must be that joy and hope that knows that God has the whole miserable thing in his hand. Now let's go on. This is interesting. Anyone who does not remain in me is like a branch that is thrown away. He withers. Ooh. If you remain in me, my words remain in you. You can ask what you will, and you shall get it. Ooh. There's a little condition here, see? Little slight condition that you don't often see in Scripture. It says if you remain in Jesus and he remains in you, then you can ask for what you want, and you get it. Why? Because there's an equality of wills. My will and his will are one will. Most of the time, our will is opposed to God's will. And every time I say, why did you do this, Lord? Or why did this happen? I'm opposed to what is happening. I'm opposed to God's will. And he says, it is to the glory of the Father that you bear fruit. And then, all these little, every time you see and then in the Scriptures, oh, you better watch out. You better watch out, because then you'll be nine disciples. You're just going to run around and say, oh, Jesus is Lord. That doesn't make you a disciple. It's when you bear fruit. See? And what does it mean to bear fruit? It means you feel impatient. Do you ever feel impatient? You ever feel impatient?
3: Absolutely.
2: You do?
3: Yeah.
2: Sure. Mm. Does he feel impatient?
4: Both of us do.
2: Oh, he does? Okay. But what do you do when you feel impatient? You blow?
3: Yep.
2: You do? Well, that's honest. What else do you do?
3: Well, I kind of explode a little bit and
4: not
3: sound
4: very,
3: off.
4: Not very often.
2: Not very often. His wife is protective. That's the hitch, see? There's where when I begin to boil inside, when I begin to feel impatient. See, it's kind of like blood going to your head. Is that what it is, huh? Everybody is impatient in a different way, see? But anyway, when we begin to feel this way, that's when I got to think of Jesus. See? The loving, patient Jesus. Now, what do I do after I think of him? That's where the fruit comes in. That's where I say, oh, wait a minute, calm down. You know, what am I excited about? Most of the time, I don't remember why I was all excited. Do you? You know what you were excited about last week?
5: No.
2: You remember you were excited about something?
5: Sure.
2: Yeah. But you don't know what. So what was the worth of it?
5: Not a thing.
2: Not a thing. You see there? I don't remember what I had for breakfast this morning. Let alone remember why I got mad last week. see? Because we're not there. We don't cling. We don't cling to the Lord. We don't say to the Lord, hey, wait a minute. Now, this is my chance to be like you. Say, for example, the apostles gone up the steps to the upper room the night of the Last Supper. And you know what they're doing? They're arguing, like always, on which one of them was the greatest. You beat it? They're all a bunch of fishermen that couldn't catch any fish on their own anyway. And they're all arguing. I'm the greatest. Peter said, no, I'm the greatest. He made me the head fisherman. I'm the greatest. John said, yeah, you don't know what you're talking about. I'm the one that's always sitting next to him. I'm the greatest. And Thomas said, ah, you're all stupid. I'm the greatest. Well, they're walking up at this awesome moment of the Last Supper, and the Lord has to say to them, oh, what were you talking about? As if he didn't know. See, what are you talking about? And nobody says, they just kind of stammer, you know. Did you ever see a grown man, 6'2", stammer? Huh? First they stand on one foot, and then they stand on the next foot, and they're just kind of, well. And he had to correct it, but he did so lovingly. See? You know what I would have done? I would have said, you guys, you know, I've been with you 3 years, and you're still stupid. Go eat this Last Supper somewhere else. You're hopeless. See, that's what I would have said. Well, you see, that only means I'm not like Jesus. I'm not thinking. See, the essence of something. See, we don't separate sin from the sinner, do we? See, we not only get mad at what's going on, we get mad at the person who's doing it. And that's bad fruit. So, our Lord says here, just as I have kept my Father's commandments and I remain in his love, so my joy I want to be in you and your joy complete. Well, it's very difficult for any of us to say that our joy is complete. Some of us, it doesn't take much to take away our joy. Huh? Does it?
6: Right.
2: Does it?
6: No.
2: It's just a little thing. Boom. Your kids come home from school an hour late. Finished. You're ready to kill them. See? Comes home with his coat all dirty. Just had it dry clean. Oh, there's your joy. I mean, it just went out the window. See? Bought a new car and your 16-year-old goes around the block and there's a big dent in your fender. Finished. I mean, no joy. The car is still brand new. The car is still nice, but you might as well forget it. You'll never forget the dent. It's the first thing you'll see every time you get in the car. It just ruined the whole car. And the dent's about like a dime. It's not a big dent. It's a dime. And your joy is gone. Now, there's a beautiful thing about this. He says, I call you friends. Well, you know, we have a lot of acquaintances in our lifetime. And it's very wonderful if you can say friend, isn't it? If you felt that perhaps there was someone in your life that you could say anything to. Someone who knew you through and through, your faults, your weaknesses, your good points, your bad points. I think one of the most beautiful compliments I ever heard a man give his wife. And I said, how's your wife? And he said, you mean my friend? I thought, oh, wow. His wife was not only a wife, but a friend. That's one of life's beautiful joys. That Jesus said to us, I don't call you servants anymore. In the Old Testament, we were servants. We had to march straight and observe the commandments, and we had to render all these laws and regulations, and we had to give, and we were servants. And Jesus said, I'm not calling you servants anymore, I call you friend. What a wonderful thing. I am a friend of Jesus. Are you a friend of Jesus? Yeah. Sure you are. What a wonderful thing. He said, who are you? I'm a friend of Jesus. I know they're going to look at you like you're some kind of nut or something. But I'm a friend of Jesus. What a wonderful thing. Not just to say, I know Jesus. We have lay missionaries here, you know. It's kind of a new kind of third order. And I told him one time, you know, every day you ought to talk to somebody about Jesus. So I suggested, you know, you go and you get your groceries, and this poor girl over there is trying to register everything. And she's, you're putting them in a bag, and you go. And I said, why don't you just say, you know, hello, Jesus loves you, or God bless you, or something. And so I talked to one of them afterwards, and she said, well, I did it. And I said, what you did? And she said, well, I went to the checkout counter, and the girl was frustrated. And I said, well, God bless you, Jesus loves you. And she said, oh, yeah. It was one of those bad days, you know. We have a call. Hello.
7: Hello.
2: Where are you from?
7: St. Peter's, Missouri.
2: Oh, great. What do you have? A prayer or what do you got?
7: Just a question.
2: Good.
7: You know, most people work 8 hours a day.
2: Yeah.
7: And how do you keep Christ in your job when the majority of the workers are, it's mainly competition? And how do you keep Christ in your in a regular working day job when all it is man hours? How to keep the man hours down, and competition, and basically that.
2: Well, in the first place, you have to realize that in an ordinary job, and the job you kind of described, is in the world. And it has all the earmarks of the world. Competition, you know, dog eat dog, just everything. And just like that checker, that girl at the grocery store, she had probably a hard day, and she forgot something. She forgot the love of Jesus. There was not that sense of presence in her heart that took her through the day. You see, I have to know why I'm working. First of all, God made us to work. That's a blessing. It's also a gift to work. The worst thing that some of the countries do, in our country do, in our relief services, is we don't permit people to work, and you lose your dignity. See, God made us to work. So first of all, you go out in the morning knowing you're participating in a gift from God, the ability to work. Now, your circumstances around you may not be ideal. People tell dirty jokes, and they loiter, and, you know, they're not there. Some people are not there because they want to really put in 8 hours of work. The first thing they ask when you give them a job is vacation. You know? How often you get a raise? See, I'd say when you earn it, you get it. See? So often we have to realize that one of the places the Lord prunes us the most is in the workplace. You spend, as you just said, 8 hours a day there. And there's another element of pruning. Maybe your boss is not understanding, doesn't appreciate what you do. It takes a lot of gearing yourself towards Jesus and saying, Lord, he doesn't need to know what I do. You know what I do. He doesn't have to be grateful. You're grateful. If you hear a dirty joke, instead of participating and laughing and making him look like, well, I thought that's very funny, just make believe you're doing something else that you didn't hear and say, Jesus, I'm sorry that this has to go on here. I'm sorry your name is taken in vain. And inside you can make all these little darts. I call them darts, little ejaculations. I love you, Jesus. You open your desk drawer. I love you, Jesus. I'm sorry, Jesus, that you have to suffer. And your whole day can become very spiritualized. Not pietistic, but spiritualized. And see, we have to do this in the world today because it's getting so rat race. It's getting so fast. It's getting so evil. And the best thing you can do is really give your boss a good 8 hours hard work. You don't need 12 coffee breaks, you know? And 3 smokes. See, there's an honesty about a Christian worker. I am paid for 8 hours, I give 8 hours. And that's true of vocations, too. I got a vocation letter one time, and the girl said, I'd like to know what your debt level is. I won't tell you what I thought. I mean, you want to follow the Lord, you don't say what's your debt level. You can't get debt and all. See? But the first thing is, you must know that work is a blessing from God. That is a gift from God. That you have to put something in your work that's not there because your work is in the world. You have to be the yeast in a dough that's getting very sour. It's not rising anymore. And you can do that. We have another call. Hello?
8: Hello?
2: Where are you from?
8: Chicago.
2: What is your question? Or whatever.
8: All right. If God represents absolute truth and equality, then why does God seem so unfair in allowing intense pain and suffering for some and not others? And I got another question.
2: Ooh. Ooh. God is never unfair.
8: Then why do some people have to suffer?
2: The same reason, sweetheart, that his son had to suffer. As part of that pruning. You know, I wear braces, back brace, leg brace. This cold weather is very hard on me because it does something to those old bones. But you know what? I really feel, and I have always felt this way, that next to my vocation as a religious, which I consider a great gift from God, unearned, unmerited on my part, a pure gift from God. But next to that wonderful gift, my pain is my greatest other gift. Not because I run around enjoying pain, but it is something God has given me freely to be like him. See? When my pain gets to a point where I gotta grit my teeth sometime, I look at him. If the Holy One, the sinless one, had to suffer so much, how much more myself? See, I'm a poor sinner. He was sinless. And it takes pain for me to change. And no, we don't change without pain. If I am impatient, I want to be patient. It's painful. It's hard. Something in me has to die. If I'm hot-tempered and I really want to be gentle, there's something inside of me that has to die. And so pain is a part of life, a consequence of original sin, that when Jesus came and suffered so much, he sanctified. He raised it up to a level of holiness. Holiness. You had another question. What was that?
8: Yes. What is transubstantiation?
2: Transubstantiation. Oh, that's a nice question. When we have the species of bread, the substance of bread and wine, and the priest has the consecration, that bread and wine, though the appearances are the same, is turned into the body and blood, soul, and divinity of Jesus the Lord. It's something so wonderful that it's totally changed. And that's the whole essence of the Catholic faith. Many people preach the gospel and many people preach the word, but the Catholic Church has within it that great gift. And I can see God in my lifetime face to face. In our chapel, I have a 5'2" monstrance, biggest thing I could find. And in that monstrance is a host about this big that's been consecrated. Transubstantiation has occurred, where before it was just a wafer that I could have crushed in my hand or eaten. But now I kneel and adore, because something wonderful happened. And through the hands and the words of a priest ordained to say those words, I suddenly see God face to face. You see, the apostles were with Jesus 3 years. I said to the sisters this morning, you know, I was thinking the other day, the apostles were with Jesus 3 years. And they had enough courage and strength after Pentecost in those 3 years to die the most terrible deaths for him. Love for love, death for death, pain for pain. And I've been with him, let's see, 47 years. I have lived in the presence of God, really and truly present in the Holy Eucharist, body, blood, soul, and divinity, for 47 years. Much more than the apostles. See, it's such a wonder. I went to Italy this summer, and four times altogether, I went to Cascia in Italy is the shrine of Saint Rita. And I went there, and in the basement of the big basilica is a piece of a breviary. Breviary is a prayer book that priests say. And this priest had lost his faith in the real presence of Jesus. And he had to go and give communion to a sick person. And he took the host out of the tabernacle and he threw it in his breviary. Just threw it in his breviary. And he took his breviary under his arm and he went to the sick person to give him communion. But when he opened his breviary, that host was one round piece of flesh, bleeding. And in this shrine is that host. That piece of flesh that had turned. And of course he got his faith back. You know, the Eucharist is so maligned today. But don't ever let anyone take away from you that great gift. Because if they do, they rob you of your very soul as a Catholic. Lord, I believe that thou art really and truly present, that you have come just for me, that I can look at you and talk to you as a friend speaks to a friend, that I can love you and tell you I love you and you hear me, and that in my whole lifetime I need never be deprived from that great gift. That, my friend, is what transubstantiation is. The presence of Jesus. I will not leave you orphans, he said. And how many churches are so empty? There's always someone in our chapel. The sisters are there always. We change every hour. How many churches? There's nobody there. How sad. He waits for one person to open the church door. And nobody comes. You see, once we lose our faith, everything goes. We have another call. Hello?
9: Hello, Mother.
2: Yeah.
9: I'm calling from Jersey.
2: Mm-hmm.
9: Mother, I've been listening to you, and you're such an inspiration to us. And as you prayed now, I prayed with you. But I ask you, Mother, to say a little prayer for my daughter, who has such a problem in work. It's affecting her health, because the girls there think she's too quiet. She doesn't cooperate.
2: Mm-hmm.
9: They go to management, and she's in the process of losing her job.
2: Yeah.
9: Mother, please. Just you and the beautiful people there, say a little prayer.
2: Mm.
9: Thank you, Mother.
2: Let's all say a prayer, huh? For this young girl who's having a hard time. Lord Jesus, we just ask that this girl may keep her job. And we just ask, Lord, that all these difficulties may be just burned in your sacred heart. That heart of love and that heart of peace and joy may enter this young girl. And give her that peace and joy that she needs to work. And give her peace in the office, wherever she works, Lord. Hail Mary, full of grace, the Lord is with you. Blessed art you among women. Blessed is the fruit of thy womb, Jesus. Holy Mary, Mother of God, pray for us sinners, now and at the hour of our death. Amen. You see, we have all kinds of prayers coming in now. We want to say a prayer for an epileptic, a disabled man who's caring for his wife who has multiple sclerosis. And we're just going to say a prayer for you now, okay? And don't get discouraged. See, that's the worst. If you just put your trust in Jesus. Just say, Jesus, I love you. And I don't understand. It's okay you don't understand. We don't have to understand. Nobody said, blessed are those who understand. See? Blessed are the poor in spirit, which I don't understand. And it's okay. But you have a big cross to carry. But you're not alone. That's the important thing, see? You just hang on. I get a lot of comfort by just hanging on to Jesus. See, you need a crucifix. There's something about just putting your hands around him that gives you strength. And you need to do that. You need to give him a little smooch once in a while. See? That's the way Jesus is. He likes that. So let's say prayer. For you were going to say the Our Father, who art in heaven, hallowed be thy name. Thy kingdom come, thy will be done on earth as it is in heaven. Give us today our daily bread. And for you were going to say the Our Father, who art in heaven, hallowed be thy name. Thy kingdom come, thy will be done on earth as it is in heaven.

0: patients, and I'm tribulating along with my husband. He's in the hospital with pulmonary edema, and he had a heart attack. And I'd love for you and your audience to pray for him and for me.
1: Yeah, let's do that. Let's say a prayer that our Lord will heal those lungs and take away all that water and give you strength and courage and hope. Lord God, we just present this man to you and his wife in this trial. And we ask that all that water may be removed and he may breathe well, a breath of new life, air that comes fresher to his lungs. Because you are all powerful, Lord, and we have no one but you. Without you, we do nothing. But you are the author of everything in our life. So we ask, Lord, that this healing may come about. In the name of Jesus, and through the power of Mary, our Holy Mother. Did you have a question? Okay, go ahead.
2: This transubstantiation, to me, that proves Jesus is divine.
1: Yeah.
2: Because what mere human being would even thought of it?
1: Yeah, nobody would have thought about it.
2: Nobody would have thought of that.
1: No. It would have been almost blasphemous if somebody would have thought of that. See? Only Jesus would have thought of transubstantiation, of becoming that a little wafer for you and me. See? And that's why we have to reflect much and thank God as a Catholic that you have God with us. I will not leave you orphans. See? I wrote a book, well, the Lord gave it to me, called To Leave and Yet to Stay. And that's what he did. He left and he stayed. Only God can do that. And he did that because he loves you. How much do you love him? We have another call. Hello?
3: Hello?
1: Hi.
3: Yes, Angelica. First of all, I'd like to tell you that I am not a Catholic, but I have watched your program faithfully because of the comfort that the message that you bring has given me. I wish that you and the sisters would pray for me. For the past 3 years, I've gone through some very tough times, losing my wife, losing my father, and now I'm probably going to lose my job very shortly. And to keep my faith going has been very, very difficult.
1: I know. See, there's a pain of pruning, isn't it, huh? The Lord is pruning you. No matter what you lose or who you lose, never lose Jesus. See, that's important. You're hanging on. You're not going to lose your faith because we've got to pray for you. And the very thing that's hard is the very thing that's going to make your faith grow. Lord Jesus, I just ask that you bestow upon this man who has lost so much the grace and the gift of a deeper faith. He sees you, Lord. There's a poem that I'm thinking about right now by Francis Thompson. It's just a little sentence I want to talk to you about. He said, "What I took from thee, I took not for your harm, but only that you seek it in my arms." So seek that comfort and be a friend of Jesus. We have another caller. Hello?
4: Hello?
1: How are you? Hello?
4: Hello? Hello?
1: Yes, go ahead.
4: Is it my turn?
1: Yeah, it's your turn.
4: All right. I'm 65. Somebody else's.
1: Would you speak a little louder, please?
4: I'm 65 years old.
1: Okay.
4: And I heard the other day on the TV that anyone who carries their cross bravely are the happiest people in the world. And I really feel that way. I've lost everyone, my mom, my dad, my sister. I've had many crosses, but I'm very happy.
1: Well, good for you.
4: But anyway, I have a prayer. When I was in seventh grade, this teacher was cleaning out the room. And so she gave us each a prayer, and I said it all my life.
1: Good.
4: So I'd like to say it now.
1: You go ahead.
4: I say it before I go to bed every night.

0: Okay.
1: Good night, dear Jesus. Though I leave thee, my heart still lingers at thy shrine. Within the lamp that burns before thee, I place this wayward heart of mine. With yonder choirs of angels, I place each breath of mine tonight. Or let it stand until darkness turns to light. Good night, my God, my love, my Savior. Someday thy beauty I shall see. In this bliss hope, good night, dear Jesus. I go to sleep to dream of thee.
0: Thank you. That's beautiful, isn't it beautiful? Yes.
2: In the past 2 years, seemingly a great tragedy came into my family. Mm. I have 2 grandchildren who are brain damaged. One is 1 year old, and 1 is 4 months old. But I have the most beautiful peace about it.
0: Yeah.
2: I have seen so many people come to the Lord because of these 2 children.
0: That's right.
2: And it is a cross.
0: Mm-hmm.
2: Cross for my daughter, her husband, the whole family.
0: Mm-hmm.
2: But it's brought the family so close together.
0: Yeah. Mm-hmm.
2: And I see the Lord just working in it.
0: And that's true. You see, it's a gift for you to see the Lord. And that's the beauty of it all, that in that God is going to bring great good.
2: Yes.
0: See? We have to trust the Lord. That's our problem. See, we can't. It's hard for us to see beyond what's in front of us. And God looks way ahead. See, he looks way beyond us. And that's where we need to ask the Lord for the gift to understand or accept his holy will. See, we just don't know. We're just too small up here, you know. We just got so little in so little a space. And that's where we have to say, Jesus, I don't understand, but I'm a friend of your son. That makes a difference. I mean, you can't, you know, the father can hardly say no if you're a friend of his son. And when you're a friend of Jesus, you got to act like Jesus. And that's what I wish for all of you tonight, and for myself and my sisters and my employees, staff and crew, all of you that listen, that the Lord will make us all friends of Jesus, that we will understand the real presence in our midst, that I can see him face to face. So, I wish you many graces until our next family gathering, and pray for us here, that we may continue to do the work of the Lord. I pray the best prayer that anyone could pray for you, that you be holy in body and spirit, the goodness of heart. Be a friend of Jesus. Bye now.

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2: In the name of the Father, and of the Son, and of the Holy Spirit. Amen. The Most Holy Rosary of the Blessed Virgin Mary. I believe in God, the Father Almighty, Creator of heaven and earth, and in Jesus Christ, His only Son, our Lord, who was conceived by the Holy Spirit, born of the Virgin Mary, suffered under Pontius Pilate, was crucified, died, and was buried. He descended into hell. On the third day He rose again from the dead. He ascended into heaven, and is seated at the right hand of God the Father Almighty. From thence He shall come to judge the living and the dead. I believe in the Holy Spirit, the Holy Catholic Church, the communion of saints, the forgiveness of sins, the resurrection of the body, and life everlasting. Amen.
3: Our Father, who art in heaven, hallowed be thy name. Thy kingdom come, thy will be done, on earth as it is in heaven.
4: Give us this day our daily bread, and forgive us our trespasses, as we forgive those who trespass against us. And lead us not into temptation, but deliver us from evil. Amen.
2: For an increase in faith, hope, and charity.
5: Hail Mary, full of grace, the Lord is with thee. Blessed art thou amongst women, and blessed is the fruit of thy womb, Jesus.
6: Holy Mary, Mother of God, pray for us sinners, now and at the hour of our death. Amen.
7: Hail Mary, full of grace, the Lord is with thee. Blessed art thou amongst women, and blessed is the fruit of thy womb, Jesus.
6: Holy Mary, Mother of God, pray for us sinners, now and at the hour of our death. Amen.
8: Hail Mary, full of grace, the Lord is with thee. Blessed art thou among women, and blessed is the fruit of thy womb, Jesus.
6: Holy Mary, Mother of God, pray for us sinners, now and at the hour of our death. Amen.
9: Glory be to the Father, and to the Son, and to the Holy Spirit.
6: As it was in the beginning, is now, and ever shall be, world without end. Amen.
2: The first glorious mystery, the resurrection. We offer thee, O Lord Jesus, this decade in honor of thy triumphant resurrection. And we ask of thee, through this mystery and through the intercession of thy blessed mother, a lively faith. Scripture. And he said to them, thus it is written, and thus it behooved Christ to suffer, and to rise again from the dead the third day, and that penance and remission of sins should be preached in his name unto all nations. You are witnesses of these things. Meditation. Jesus, having conquered death with life and sin with love, appears to the women and his followers at various times and in various ways to deliver a pro-life message that goes beyond what this finite existence is able to contain. Christ's power is over life and death in this world and in the next. Love is more powerful than death. Life reaches beyond the grave for those who believe. Suffering has saving power. Penance and remission of sins in Christ saves souls. Fatima Reflection. The day of the miracle had arrived. Not since the resurrection was a miracle of this magnitude ever foretold. Undaunted by the fears of those who said it might not take place, Lucia believed and her faith was not disappointed. Our Lady keeps her promises. The sun displayed its power, pilgrims cried out for mercy, some confessed their sins, conversions took place. Let us enter into partnership with Mary and faithfully keep our commitments for true peace. God cannot be outdone in generosity.
10: Our Father, who art in heaven, hallowed be thy name. Thy kingdom come, thy will be done, on earth as it is in heaven.
6: Give us this day our daily bread, and forgive us our trespasses, as we forgive those who trespass against us. And lead us not into temptation, but deliver us from evil. Amen.
8: Hail Mary, full of grace, the Lord is with thee. Blessed art thou among women, and blessed is the fruit of thy womb, Jesus.
6: Holy Mary, Mother of God, pray for us sinners, now and at the hour of our death. Amen.
8: Hail Mary, full of grace, the Lord is with thee. Blessed art thou among women, and blessed is the fruit of thy womb, Jesus.
6: Holy Mary, Mother of God,
11: pray for us sinners, now and at the hour of our death. Amen.
8: Hail Mary, full of grace, the Lord is with thee. Blessed art thou among women, and blessed is the fruit of thy womb, Jesus.
11: Holy Mary, Mother of God, pray for us sinners, now and at the hour of our death. Amen.
8: Hail Mary, full of grace, the Lord is with thee. Blessed art thou among women, and blessed is the fruit of thy womb, Jesus.
11: Holy Mary, Mother of God, pray for us sinners, now and at the hour of our death. Amen.
12: Hail Mary, full of grace, the Lord is with thee. Blessed art thou among women, and blessed is the fruit of thy womb, Jesus.
11: Holy Mary, Mother of God, pray for us sinners, now and at the hour of our death. Amen.
13: Hail Mary, full of grace, the Lord is with thee. Blessed art thou among women, and blessed is the fruit of thy womb, Jesus.
11: Holy Mary, Mother of God, pray for us sinners, now and at the hour of our death. Amen.
13: Hail Mary, full of grace, the Lord is with thee. Blessed art thou among women, and blessed is the fruit of thy womb, Jesus.
11: Holy Mary, Mother of God, pray for us sinners, now and at the hour of our death. Amen.
8: Hail Mary, full of grace, the Lord is with thee. Blessed art thou among women, and blessed is the fruit of thy womb, Jesus.
11: Holy Mary, Mother of God, pray for us sinners, now and at the hour of our death. Amen.
8: Hail Mary, full of grace, the Lord is with thee. Blessed art thou among women, and blessed is the fruit of thy womb, Jesus.
11: Holy Mary, Mother of God, pray for us sinners, now and at the hour of our death. Amen.
12: Hail Mary, full of grace, the Lord is with thee. Blessed art thou among women.

0: Amen.
1: Glory be to the Father, and to the Son, and to the Holy Spirit.
0: As it was in the beginning, is now, and ever shall be, world without end. Amen. O my Jesus, forgive us our sins, save us from the fires of hell, lead all souls to heaven, especially those in most need of thy mercy.
2: Grace of the mystery of the resurrection, come down into my soul and make me truly faithful. The second glorious mystery, the Ascension. We offer thee, O Lord Jesus, this decade in honor of thy glorious ascension, and we ask of thee, through this mystery and through the intercession of thy Blessed Mother, a firm hope and a great longing for heaven. Scripture. You shall be witnesses unto me in Jerusalem, and in all Judea, and Samaria, and even to the uttermost part of the earth. And when he had said these things, he was raised up, and a cloud received him out of their sight. Meditation. All that Jesus said and did, his life he gave, his spirit he imparted, was entrusted to his apostles, that they might preach to all nations, giving what they had received. As members of his body, we too have a part in this commission, to live out in our lives what we have received from Christ in body and in spirit. His ascension into heaven is the incense of our presence in Christ before the Father, who presents all our love and needs to him until God's plan is fulfilled in making Jesus and Mary known and loved. Fatima Reflection. Our Lady drew all three children to live in a way of life that brought them to the heights of holiness in a very short period of time. Jacinta and Francisco were taken to heaven soon, but Lucia was to stay here some time longer. Do we recognize in this invitation the same call for us to spread the gospel in our own day? Jesus wishes to make use of you to make me known and loved. He wants to establish in the world devotion to my Immaculate Heart. How will I respond?
3: Our Father, who art in heaven, hallowed be thy name. Thy kingdom come, thy will be done, on earth as it is in heaven.
0: Give us this day our daily bread, and forgive us our trespasses, as we forgive those who trespass against us. And lead us not to temptation, but deliver us from evil. Amen.
4: Hail Mary, full of grace, the Lord is with thee. Blessed art thou amongst women, and blessed is the fruit of thy womb, Jesus.
0: Holy Mary, Mother of God, pray for us sinners, now and at the hour of our death. Amen.
5: Hail Mary, full of grace, the Lord is with thee. Blessed art thou among women, and blessed is the fruit of thy womb, Jesus.
0: Holy Mary, Mother of God, pray for us sinners, now and at the hour of our death. Amen.
6: Hail Mary, full of grace, the Lord is with thee. Blessed art thou among women, and blessed is the fruit of thy womb, Jesus.
0: Holy Mary, Mother of God, pray for us sinners, now and at the hour of our death. Amen.
7: Hail Mary, full of grace, the Lord is with thee. Blessed art thou among women, and blessed is the fruit of thy womb, Jesus.
0: Holy Mary, Mother of God, pray for us sinners, now and at the hour of our death. Amen.
8: Hail Mary, full of grace, the Lord is with thee. Blessed art thou among women, this is the fruit of thy womb, Jesus.
0: Holy Mary, Mother of God, pray for us sinners, now and at the hour of our death. Amen.
4: Hail Mary, full of grace, the Lord is with thee. Blessed art thou amongst women, and blessed is the fruit of thy womb, Jesus.
0: Holy Mary, Mother of God, pray for us sinners, now and at the hour of our death. Amen.
5: Hail Mary, full of grace, the Lord is with thee. Blessed art thou among women, and blessed is the fruit of thy womb, Jesus.
0: Holy Mary, Mother of God, pray for us sinners, now and at the hour of our death. Amen.
6: Hail Mary, full of grace, the Lord is with thee. Blessed art thou among women, and blessed is the fruit of thy womb, Jesus.
0: Holy Mary, Mother of God, pray for us sinners, now and at the hour of our death. Amen.
7: Hail Mary, full of grace, the Lord is with thee. Blessed art thou among women, and blessed is the fruit of thy womb, Jesus.
0: Holy Mary, Mother of God, us sinners, now and at the hour of our death. Amen.
8: Hail Mary, full of grace, the Lord is with thee. Blessed art thou among women. This is the fruit of thy womb, Jesus.
0: Holy Mary, Mother of God, pray for us sinners, now and at the hour of our death. Amen.
1: Glory be to the Father, and to the Son, and to the Holy Spirit.
0: As it was in the beginning, is now, and ever shall be, world without end. Amen. O my Jesus, forgive us our sins, save us from the fires of hell. Lead all souls to heaven, especially those who have most need of thy mercy.
2: Grace of the mystery of the ascension of our Lord, come down into my soul and make me ready for heaven. The third glorious mystery, the descent of the Holy Spirit. We offer thee, O Holy Spirit, this decade in honor of Pentecost, and we ask of thee, through this mystery and through the intercession of Mary, thy most faithful spouse, thy holy wisdom so that we may know, really love, and practice thy truth, and make all others share in it. Scripture. And they were all filled with the Holy Ghost, and they began to speak with diverse tongues. Now when the multitude had heard these things, they had compunction in their heart. But Peter said to them, Do penance and be baptized in the name of Jesus Christ for the remission of your sins, and you shall receive the gift of the Holy Ghost. Meditation. Compunction of the heart, penance, remission of sins. These are the work of the Holy Spirit, who helps us choose to live without sin like Mary. And they that work by me shall not sin. As we come to realize our spiritual birth as members of the Church, let us live a new life for God as children of the hearts of Jesus and Mary. Fatima Reflection. Offer prayers and sacrifices constantly to the Most High. Mary, spouse of the Holy Spirit, can make supple our heart to receive all the inspirations God wishes to send us. When we deny ourselves, we can be moved by inspiration. Jesus can use us to bring light to a world in darkness, which is moved only by its lusts and self-interests. Let sacrificial love be the moving force of your life as the Fatima children allowed themselves to be moved, no longer acting according to their feelings and personal desires.
9: Our Father, who art in heaven, hallowed be thy name. Thy kingdom come, thy will be done, on earth as it is in heaven.
0: Give us this day our daily bread, and forgive us our trespasses, as we forgive those who trespass against us. And lead us not into temptation, but deliver us from evil. Amen.
5: Hail Mary, full of grace, the Lord is with thee. Blessed art thou amongst women, and blessed is the fruit of thy womb, Jesus.
0: Holy Mary, Mother of God, pray for us sinners, now and at the hour of our death. Amen.
5: Hail Mary, full of grace, the Lord is with thee. Blessed art thou amongst women, and blessed is the fruit of thy womb, Jesus.
0: Holy Mary, Mother of God, pray for us sinners, now and at the hour of our death. Amen.
10: Hail Mary, full of grace, the Lord is with thee. Blessed art thou amongst women, and blessed is the fruit of thy womb, Jesus.
0: Holy Mary, Mother of God, pray for us sinners, now and at the hour of our death. Amen.
7: Hail Mary, full of grace, the Lord is with thee. Blessed art thou, woman, and blessed is the fruit of thy womb, Jesus.
0: Holy Mary, Mother of God, pray for us sinners, now and at the hour of our death. Amen.
6: Hail Mary, full of grace, the Lord is with thee. Blessed thou, woman, and blessed is the fruit of thy womb, Jesus.
0: Holy Mary, Mother of God, pray for us sinners, now and at the hour of our death. Amen.
5: Hail Mary, full of grace, the Lord is with thee. Blessed art thou amongst women, and blessed is the fruit of thy womb, Jesus.
0: Holy Mary, Mother of God, pray for us sinners, now and at the hour of our death. Amen.
5: Hail Mary, full of grace, the Lord is with thee. Blessed art thou amongst women, and blessed is the fruit of thy womb, Jesus.
0: Holy Mary, Mother of God, pray for us sinners, now and at the hour of our death. Amen.
10: Hail Mary, full of grace, the Lord is with thee. Blessed art thou amongst women, and blessed is the fruit of thy womb, Jesus.
0: Holy Mary, Mother of God, pray for us sinners, now and at the hour of our death. Amen.
7: Hail Mary, full of grace, the Lord is with thee. Blessed art thou, woman, and blessed is the fruit of thy womb, Jesus.
0: Holy Mary, Mother of God, pray for us sinners, now and at the hour of our death. Amen.
11: for us sinners, now and at the hour of our death. Amen.
12: Hail Mary, full of grace, the Lord is with thee. Blessed art thou among women, and blessed is the fruit of thy womb, Jesus.
11: Holy

0: 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Save us from the fires of hell. Lead all souls to heaven, especially those in most need of thy mercy.
1: Grace of the mystery of Pentecost, come down into my soul and make me truly wise in the eyes of the Almighty God. The fourth glorious mystery, Our Lady's Assumption. We offer Thee, O Lord Jesus, this decade in honor of the Immaculate Conception and the Assumption of Thy Holy and Blessed Mother, body and soul, into heaven. And we ask of Thee, through these two mysteries and through her intercession, the gift of true devotion to her to help us live and die in holiness. Scripture. I am the mother of fair love and of fear, and of knowledge and of holy hope. In me is all grace of the way and of the truth. In me is all hope of life and of virtue. Come over to me, all ye that desire me, and be filled with my fruits. He that hearkeneth to me shall not be confounded. They that explain me shall have life everlasting. Meditation. Then the Creator of all things commanded and said to me, And he that made me rested in my tabernacle. Ecclesiastes 24, verse 12. All that can be said of Mary can be expressed in saying that she is all that any of us want to be, in loving Jesus with the fullness of that love which he deserves. She is the perfection of all the love he desires from us. We can offer our hearts to him, united to hers, offering a total love which makes up for our deficiencies. Our Lady's Assumption into heaven is the incense of our presence in Mary's Immaculate Heart before Christ, who presents all of our love and needs to him to help us be disposed to fulfill God's plan. Fatima Reflection. Our Lady made known her desire to have the rosary recited every day. At the last apparition, she held out the brown scapular because she wants us to wear it. Our Lady was not communicating a mere symbolic presence. She has given us a means to enter into a mystical union with her. A union which is caught up in the mystery of Mary's bodily assumption. What does this suggest to you in your offering of prayers at Holy Communion?
2: Our Father, who art in heaven, hallowed be thy name, thy kingdom come, thy will be done, on earth as it is in heaven.
3: Give us this day our daily bread, and forgive us our trespasses, as we forgive those who trespass against us. And lead us not into temptation, but deliver us from evil. Amen.
4: Hail Mary, full of grace, the Lord is with thee. Blessed art thou amongst women, and blessed is the fruit of thy womb, Jesus.
3: Holy Mary, Mother of God, pray for us sinners, now and at the hour of our death. Amen.
5: Hail Mary, full of grace, the Lord is with thee. Blessed art thou among women, and blessed is the fruit of thy womb, Jesus.
3: Holy Mary, Mother of God, pray for us sinners, now and at the hour of our death. Amen.
6: Hail Mary, full of grace, the Lord is with thee. Blessed art thou amongst women, and blessed is the fruit of thy womb, Jesus.
3: Holy Mary, Mother of God, pray for us sinners, now and at the hour of our death. Amen.
7: Hail Mary, full of grace, the Lord is with thee. Blessed art thou amongst women, and blessed is the fruit of thy womb, Jesus.
3: Holy Mary, Mother of God, pray for us sinners, now and at the hour of our death. Amen.
4: Hail Mary, full of grace, the Lord is with thee. Blessed art thou amongst women, and blessed is the fruit of thy womb, Jesus.
3: Holy Mary, Mother of God, pray for us sinners, now and at the hour of our death. Amen.
5: Hail Mary, full of grace, the Lord is with thee. Blessed art thou among women, and blessed is the fruit of thy womb, Jesus.
3: Holy Mary, Mother of God, pray for us sinners, now and at the hour of our death. Amen.
6: Hail Mary, full of grace, the Lord is with thee. Blessed art thou amongst women, and blessed is the fruit of thy womb, Jesus.
3: Holy Mary, Mother of God, pray for us sinners, now and at the hour of our death. Amen.
7: Hail Mary, full of grace, the Lord is with thee. Blessed art thou amongst women, and blessed is the fruit of thy womb, Jesus.
3: Holy Mary, Mother of God, pray for us sinners, now and at the hour of our death. Amen.
4: Hail Mary, full of grace, the Lord is with thee. Blessed art thou amongst women, and blessed is the fruit of thy womb, Jesus.
3: Holy Mary, Mother of God, pray for us sinners, now and at the hour of our death. Amen.
5: Hail Mary, full of grace, the Lord is with thee. Blessed art

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1: Holy Mary, Mother of God, pray for us sinners, now and at the hour of our death. Amen.
2: Glory be to the Father, and to the Son, and to the Holy Spirit.
1: As it was in the beginning, is now, and ever shall be, world without end. Amen. O my Jesus, forgive us our sins, save us from the fires of hell. Lead all souls to heaven, especially those who are most in need of thy mercy.
3: Grace of the mysteries of the Immaculate Conception and the Assumption of Mary, come down into my soul, and make me truly devoted to her. The fifth glorious mystery, the coronation of Our Lady as Queen of Heaven and Earth. We offer thee, O Lord Jesus, this decade in honor of the glorious crowning of thy Blessed Mother in Heaven, and we ask of thee, through this mystery and through her intercession, the grace of perseverance and increase of virtue until the very moment of death, and after that, the eternal crown that is prepared for us. We ask the same grace for all the just and for all our benefactors. Scripture. On your right stands the Queen in gold of Ophir. So will the King desire your beauty. He is your Lord. Pay homage to him. The daughter of the King is clothed with splendor, her robes embroidered with pearls set in gold. She is led to the King with her maiden companions. May the peoples praise you from age to age. Meditation. As the world, lost through Adam, was restored through Christ, so also man sinned by the influence of a woman, and by a woman the old influence was replaced. Ave reverses Eva, and live reverses evil. By means of Mary, Christ crushes the head of Satan. And in the original translation of Genesis 3:15, we see Mary's role in playing her part in God's plan of salvation. As members of his body, Jesus gathers us together in himself, with Mary as a type and model. In her, let us allow Christ to use us too in fulfilling our part in accomplishing his ultimate victory. Fatima Reflection. Continue to pray the Rosary every day in honor of Our Lady of the Rosary, in order to obtain peace for the world and the end of the war, because only she can help you. Our Lady's role as Mother and Queen is intrinsic in our relationship with God if we are to live according to God's pleasure. Not according to our ways does God see things, but according to his own. Therefore, let us fulfill the desire of our Lord's most sacred heart, to console him by relieving the wounds directed against our Mother and Queen by means of the reparation of the five first Saturdays for the conversion of sinners and for peace.
4: Our Father, who art in heaven, hallowed be thy name. 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
1: Give us this day our daily bread, and forgive us our trespasses, as we forgive those who trespass against us. And lead us not into temptation, but deliver us from evil. Amen.
5: Hail Mary, full of grace, the Lord is with thee. 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
1: 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Amen.
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1: Holy

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2: 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He was a soldier when approached by a beggar. Having no money, he gave the beggar half his cloak. That night, in a dream, the beggar revealed himself as Jesus. The next day, Martin left the military. He became first a monk and then a bishop.
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4: Each year, CNBC publishes their list of the top 10 worst states to live in. This year, states like Tennessee, Alabama, and Texas ranked at the top of their chart. This may seem weird to the average American, considering that states like Texas have seen a steady influx of people moving there for lower taxes and more economic opportunity. So why does CNBC think that these are such bad states to live in? Well, one of their key metrics was, quote, reproductive rights, aka abortion. According to CNBC, these states are bad to live in because it's more difficult to murder an innocent child in the womb. Did they bother considering what states are best to live in for the unborn baby?
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5: This is Father Wade Menezes of the Fathers of Mercy. Join me now as I reflect upon the Our Father. Our Father, who art in heaven, you are the Almighty Father who knew me even before the six-day creation. Hallowed be thy name, for you are the All-Holy Father of the All-Holy Trinity. Thy kingdom come. May your kingdom come into my soul and establish itself there. Thy will be done. May your will transform my will to make it one with yours. On earth as it is in heaven, so that all I do on earth will be in accord with your will in heaven. Give us this day our daily bread. Bestow on me, Heavenly Father, all that is daily necessary for both body and soul, including my being nourished by your Son truly present in the most holy Eucharist. And forgive us our trespasses. Forgive me, Heavenly Father, whenever and however I may have hurt or offended you or others, mortally or venially, through sin. As we forgive those who trespass against us, and help me always to forgive those who have hurt or offended me. And lead us not into temptation, but should I experience temptation, may it become an exercise in my being tested to grow in resistance to sin and in my loyalty to you. But deliver us from evil, so that evil may never gain the upper hand in my life. Amen.
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14: 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Message and data rates may, for some folks, apply. If you're listening to us outside North America, please dial 1 and then 205-271-2985. And of course, you can always send us an email. The address for that, ctc@ewtn.com. All right, here we go. Pedro Quiles, our producer, Matt Kabinski handling phone screening. Ace McKay is on social media. I'm Tom Price, along with Dr. David Anders.
15: Tom, how are you today?
14: Doing very well. How are you, sir?
15: You know, we're hanging in there, doing all right.
14: I'm glad you're hanging in there. We're going to lead off with a question received overnight from the EWTN listener comment line.
16: Hi, my question is, how come we don't get the wine at communion? I feel like we're not getting the full blessing. We're just getting the Eucharist at my church. I remember when I was a child, the priest dipped the Eucharist into the chalice to get a little wine on it and give it to you. But now we're not getting anything. We're not getting the full blessing. Could you please answer my question? This is Patty from Babel, New York.
15: Yeah, Patty, thank you so much. I really appreciate the question. So your question would seem to imply that, you know, if we receive the consecrated host, I don't know, we're getting like 50% of the grace, and then we have to get the consecrated chalice to get the other 50%. And fortunately for us, that's not how grace works, and it's not how the sacraments work. So here's how the sacrament of the Eucharist works. And one way to go about this is to ask the question, why does the Eucharist exist in two kinds? Because if it were just about, say, the quantitative distribution of grace, well, you know, clearly Jesus could have packaged the whole thing into one of those little Tylenol capsules, you know. We'd just be handing out grace pills at church and everybody
14: would get their
15: supply of grace for the day, you know. That's not the reason that Christ gave us communion in two kinds. And why give us bread and wine, for that matter, as the matter in which the sacrament is consecrated? I mean, if it's just about trying to get some sort of means of distribution of some quantitative packaging, you could get that anyway. But there's a logic to the fact that it's bread and wine. There's a logic to the fact that there's two kinds. You have to understand this to really get at the answer to your question. And so, you know, when Christ institutes the Eucharist, he says, this is my body, holds up the bread. This is my blood, holds up the wine. And then exhorts the disciples to consume it. Okay, so what's going on there? Why body and blood? Why body here, blood there? Why consume it? Because other sacraments we don't take in by eating. Right? Baptism we get by getting wet.
14: Yeah.
15: Sacrament of anointing we get by getting greasy. You know, but in this one we eat it. Why? What's going on there? So, there is a symbol. There's a symbol to the Eucharist. The Eucharist is more than a symbol, but it does contain symbolic elements. And what's symbolized is the separation of Christ's body from his blood. Right? That's why he doesn't give it all to us in one package. Right? Because that if you're trying to evoke awareness of the body and blood of Jesus, you could do it in one thing, but if you want to evoke awareness of the body and blood of Jesus separated, i.e. what happened on the cross, when he was killed, he bled out, right? Then you give it two kinds. And the double consecration evokes our understanding of the death of Christ. It memorializes the death of Jesus. And the Mass says that. It calls the Mass the memorial of the death and resurrection of Jesus. It memorializes what took place at Calvary. And because it memorializes what took place at Calvary, the Eucharist is itself a sacrifice. Church teaches it doesn't just remind us of a sacrifice that took place 2,000 years ago. It is itself a sacrifice, and one which contains the very same victim who died on the cross, albeit in a different form. Now he's transubstantiated in the elements. So we don't actually kill him, but we memorialize the death that took place 2,000 years ago, and we present the same victim to God the Father. Now, think about that for a minute. None of that requires eating, right? So you can be present at the sacrifice just by watching the consecration. And the church says exactly that by being present with an understanding of the rites and having the intention to offer Christ the mediator to God the Father along with yourself, then you fully participate in the sacrifice of the Mass, which is the principal reason that we have the Mass, so that we can have a perpetual offering to give to God. So whether you receive communion at all, the reason Christ gave us two kinds, bread and wine, is fully realized, it's fulfilled in the consecration at the act of sacrifice. Now, communion is another thing. Communion is the sacrament wherein I consume Christ. Why give it to us through eating? Why not anointing? Why not, dousing us in water or shooting us with squirt guns or something? Why eating? Well, the action communicates something, namely how necessary Christ is as sustenance for our souls. Right? We don't eat the Eucharist because we need physical sustenance. We take it in to evoke within us an awareness of how necessary he is to the maintenance of our souls. And that signification is fully realized in the action of eating just the consecrated host, which contains, or which is, the body and blood of Christ. So Christ's body and blood are represented as separated, but they're not actually separated. You get all of Jesus in the consecrated host, all of Jesus in the consecrated chalice. And so you're not just getting 50% of the grace or 50% of Christ, you're getting the whole Christ and all the benefit provided you come properly disposed.
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14: Jack Williams.
13: You know, in our modern world today, we often lose sight of the fact that the founding of our great nation, the United States of America, was originally based largely on religious persecution and religious freedom. We don't talk about those sorts of things anymore, but that is really the primary focus of what has made this the greatest country in the history of the world. And not only have evangelicals and Christians of every stripe played a key role in the foundation and sustenance of this country, but Catholics have played a unique role. And as we celebrate the 250th anniversary of the birth of our nation, I would encourage everyone, just take a little trip out on the internet and search the Catholics that played a key role in the founding of our nation. I think you'll be edified, and I think it will make you only more patriotic. God bless America.
17: In the name of the Father, and of the Son, and of the Holy Spirit, amen. Heavenly Father, you are the Lord and the giver of life. You have brought every person into existence. Each of us comes from a willed thought, an act of love by you. Each of us is called to be your children, to be honored and cherished and respected. Father, we turn to you today because we ask for the end of abortion, that this horror that brings such destruction to human dignity will end, that all people of goodwill will stand up and say, enough. not in this land, not among this people. We are a good people made in God's image. We turn to the Lord and the giver of life, and we say, enough. Heavenly Father, please end abortion today. Let all children, the vulnerable and the weak, always be safe in the land of the free and the home of the brave. Amen. In the name of the Father, and of the Son, and of the Holy Spirit. Amen.
14: It's called the Communion here on EWTN. We are live on this Tuesday afternoon here on the network, and we are waiting for your phone call at 833-288-EWTN. 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I know that we do. And the big platform, of course, is Audible. And what you may not know is that EWTN radio programs are also on Audible. 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And if you're ready now, let's go to the phones at 833-288-EWTN. Here is Lee in Clarksville, Tennessee, listening on WGIC. Hello, Lee. What's on your mind today?
18: Yes, sir. Thank you for taking my call. Can you hear me?
14: Yes. Go right ahead, Lee.
18: Okay. When the woman with the issue of blood touched the hem of Jesus' garment, he said, "Who touched me? For I feel that virtue has gone out of me." What did he mean by that?
15: Yeah. Thank you. I really appreciate the question. So you're reading from an older English translation. If you read the same verse in a more modern translation, they would switch the word virtue to power. The underlying Greek word there, dunamis, means is used many times in the New Testament. It can mean power, like, you know, physical force or military might. Many times it's used to convey the idea of a miracle or a mighty deed. And so that's what the word is. So it's not, okay, it's not virtue like the habit of justice or charity or something. It really means, in this context, it means a force, a power, miracle working ability, that sort of thing. And so when the woman touched Christ, in fact, a miracle did occur, right? She was physically healed.
14: Yeah.
15: And Christ was aware of that fact. He was conscious of the fact that his divine power had in fact healed someone.
14: Lee, thanks so much for your call from Clarksville. That opens up a line for you at 833-288-EWTN. You can call or text 833-288-3986. Before we go to our next caller, David, I've got to bring you this. This is an email we received yesterday. My name is William. I called in your program to ask if I should meet with my grandfather's Baptist pastor. You may remember that call,
15: yeah,
14: David. Since I didn't get to thank him after his answer, I wanted to write just to thank Dr. Anders for taking my question and for the wisdom he provided. I sincerely appreciate listening to your show as a new Catholic, and I pray for future successes in helping others. May God bless. William McLeod.
15: Well, I really appreciate that. Thank
14: Isn't that
15: you
14: nice?
15: So much. Yes.
14: Very, very nice. Let's go now to John Michael listening in Columbus, Ohio. And John Michael's listening on the great St. Gabriel Radio. Hey, John Michael, what's on your mind today?
19: Good afternoon. I'm just, really curious to know what the origins are for the four symbols of the gospel writers, the eagle for John, the bull or ox for Mark, so on and so forth. I've always loved seeing the imagery of them throughout various sanctuaries and Catholic churches, and I'm just curious what
15: to be honest with you, I can't tell you when they first appeared in history. I think St. Jerome mentions them in the 4th century. So they're very old associations. To be honest with you, I don't know when they first appeared. I mean, the Catholic Encyclopedia, I'm sure, will have an article on this, and that's what I will go consult at the end of the show, you know.
14: It is delightful imagery, though, isn't it?
15: It is very delightful imagery. I mean, it's one of the standard tropes of Catholic iconography and, you know, where these things come from. I mean, they bubble up from popular imagination, and I don't know who the first person to come up with that idea was.
14: John Michael, thanks so much for your phone call. Here is John in Maryland listening on Sirius XM, Channel 130. Hello, John. What's on your mind today?
20: Yeah, hi, guys. Thank you for taking my call. I absolutely love the show and listen very regularly, almost every day if I can.
14: Thank you.
20: My question is in reference to living in a simulation. I know Plato and Descartes have considered things like this, especially with AI getting stronger and stronger. For me, I've never questioned whether there is a God because there has to be a beginning, the Alpha and the Omega. So, okay, I certainly 100% believe, yes, there's God who created everything. But how do we disprove or how do we know that we ourselves aren't part of a simulation created by people that God created?
15: Right, sure. So it is, of course, possible to spell out any number of purely theoretical, cosmological, or metaphysical constructs that commit no logical fallacies, right? I mean, there's nothing in logic that would prevent such a reality from existing. There's just no good evidence to think that that's the way reality works, right? I mean, the problem of other minds is an analogous problem. That is to say, how do I know that solipsism is false? How do I know that I'm not the only conscious being? And Tom Price, who's staring at me right now, is actually a figment of my imagination or some sort of automaton. Granted that Tom seems to exhibit a lot of behaviors that I associate in myself with conscious states, I can't actually experience his own interiority. I'm not privy to his subjective consciousness, so I'm just making an inference that he's actually conscious and he's not just pulling the wool over my eyes. but I don't know that I can have. I certainly can't have direct intuitive knowledge of his interior states. Nevertheless, it seems perfectly reasonable for me to function with the assumption that Tom is actually conscious, right? I mean, so I guess what one takeaway from that is that rationality is not the same thing as operating from a position of perfect mathematical certainty. And that was probably one of Descartes' errors, right? I mean, Descartes had a lot of great things to say, and he's a very brilliant mathematician, and the fact that he was a mathematician colors the way he did philosophy, but he started out with the presumption that in order to move forward with a rational philosophy, I have to question everything that can possibly be questioned and arrive at a set of propositions that cannot in principle be doubted. Well, I don't know if that was a rational way to go, right? I mean, I think a better model of rationality, a better way to understand what rationality is the ability to revise my opinions when presented with contrary evidence. I mean, that's, so you can be a very intelligent person, highly intelligent, and be deeply irrational. And I think of, for example, I'm sure you've met some sort of oddball conspiracy theorist who has a highly elaborate explanation for events in contemporary history that seemingly can explain everything, but is inoculated against criticism because anytime you bring a question, he's already thought of a way to work that defeater into the system so that, what he winds up with is a deeply implausible, highly counterintuitive scenario that, of course, can't in principle be disproved, but which is obviously nuts, right? And it's possible to come up with any number of those based on some intuition someone has, and they contradict one another. I mean, like different conspiracy theories have different starting points. And it takes a lot of intelligence and brilliance to come up with that, but the fact that they are immune to evidence and contradiction demonstrates that these are very smart but deeply irrational people. And St. Thomas says that the rule that right reason is the rule of human acts, which I take to mean not proceeding from a base of absolute certainty, but from proceeding from something much more like the model of rationality that I've articulated. We can look for evidence, we can look for fallacies, we can have pretty good tools to discern when something isn't the case, and then rationality consists in revising our opinions accordingly. But one of those standards of rationality is if you're going to make an assertion, let's bring some evidence in favor of it.
14: Absolutely.
15: Evidence that can be objectively evaluated. Mm-hmm. And I just don't think there are good reasons to thinking that the universe we inhabit is, let's say, a bubble universe inside another universe that's, you know, run by a character in a Douglas Adams novel or something.
14: Wow. John, thanks so much for your call. We do appreciate that. Lines are open for you at 833-288-EWTN for Call to Communion. Dr. David Andrews here to answer your questions. Call or text 833-288-3986. Here is a question now from Noel, a text that just came in. Noel is in Winnipeg, and he says, why does Jesus always talk in parables?
15: I love this question. This is one of my favorite questions. So I'll tell you a funny story about that.
14: Okay.
15: When I was in grad school, I was part of a team of graduate students that were teaching assistants for a very large undergraduate course called the Judeo-Christian Tradition. It was one of the most popular courses in the university because the professor who taught it was a deeply charismatic fellow who was a great lecturer and always got tons of freshmen wanting to take his class. So he had to employ a lot of grad students. And we were all from the Department of Religion at the University of Iowa, and which meant we were from different fields.
14: Yeah.
15: So there were New Testament scholars, there were historians of Christianity like me, there were people studying Indian religions, there were people studying Judaism, there were people studying, you know, Chinese religion. So you didn't have to be a specialist in Christianity to be assigned as a TA to the Judeo-Christian course, right?
14: Okay.
15: And the head TA was not a Christian by upbringing, and whose field of study was Indology, you know, indigenous Indian religions. And, you know, very good scholar and wonderful person, but like, not just wasn't her ball of wax to study the New Testament. One of our jobs was to come up with the exam questions that we would give out for the students. And we always had multiple choice exams. And you'd have a question, you'd have four possible answers. And you know, what we would do is we'd write the question, then we would write the correct answer as a team, right?
14: Yeah.
15: And then the difficult part was spitballing around the room to come up with plausible wrong answers. Like bad, you know, like really stupid wrong answers were easy, but to come up with wrong answers that would attract interest for people who hadn't really studied, right? So we're coming up with some questions on the Gospels. We got to that part of the course. And so one of the questions was, why did Jesus teach in parables? And so the head TA goes, well, let's just knock out the right answer right away, and then we'll come up with the wrong ones. And, like, kind of not thinking, she goes, well, you know, he teaches in parables because they're easy to understand. And all of the New Testament scholars in the room were like, no, that's one of the plausible wrong answers. He actually says that that is not the case, and he teaches in parables because they are difficult to understand, right? And then that was a kind of a funny. I'll never forget that class in the TA.
14: Sure.
15: But anyway, he says he teaches in parables. Excuse me, because they're hard to understand. Well, do what? Like, how do you make sense of that? Well, the way I make sense of it is that throughout the teaching of Jesus, he rarely teaches by way of just laying out moral or theological propositions and says, "Believe this." That's not how he functions. What he does instead is all of his teaching, whether it's his parables, whether it's his provocative actions, whether it's his visiting with the sick or the poor or the tax collectors, is designed to evoke an awareness in his audience of the ways in which they need to change morally. Right?
14: Okay.
15: So he, you know, take the parable of the Good Samaritan, for example. Sometimes you hear the parable of the Good Samaritan taught as if the point of the parable was to teach the abstract moral duty that you should be kind to strangers. It's absolutely not a parable about the abstract moral duty of being kind to strangers.
14: Right.
15: And the Jews didn't need such a parable. Why not? Because the law of Moses had said, be kind to strangers. They knew that one. They knew that one. The point of the parable was to get them asking the question about themselves, am I in fact being kind to strangers? To provoke the realization that, actually, no, I'm not. Now, if he had just stood up and said, be nice to strangers, they would have been like, oh, yeah, we're down with that. We do that one, you know, all day long, twice on Sabbath. Or not twice on Sabbath, twice on the day before Sabbath, right?
14: Yeah, yeah.
15: And the point of the parable, as all of Jesus' actions, was to say, you're actually not as righteous as you think you are. Let me spell out some scenarios, get you to put yourself in these situations where you might see about yourself that you're not as righteous as you think they are. Think about his very first miracle. Man with the withered hand in the synagogue. Jesus stands up and says, is it right to heal on the Sabbath or not? If he just wanted to heal the guy, he just said, buddy, meet me out behind the synagogue after services and I'll heal your hand. No, he wants an object lesson. He's putting them on the spot to make them declare themselves to see whether they're actually living in accord with the higher principles of the law. And, of course, they don't want to take the bait. They keep their mouths shut because they're damned if they do and damned if they don't, right? All of his teaching is like this.
14: Well, there you go. And thanks so much for that text, Noel in Winnipeg. We're going to tell you what, let me do one more question here, and then we'll take a quick break. This is a text from Jim in Melbourne, Florida. What can you tell us about the Ethiopian Bible?
15: Well, I can tell you the Ethiopian Orthodox Church has the most expansive canon of Scripture. It has more books in it than any other Christian tradition, including, interestingly, the Book of Enoch, which is a... I apologize, I just keep coughing my head off today.
14: We do have a cough switch.
15: Yeah, I know. I'm gonna use that just a second.
14: There we go.
15: All right, I'm back now. Sorry about that. So, Book of Enoch is an apocryphal text, a pseudepigrapha apocryphal text. Pseudepigrapha means it's not written by the person who says it's written by, because the actual Enoch is, you know, thousands of years before that.
14: Right.
15: That has all kinds of visions of and heavenly beasts and so forth. But it was a very important part of Second Temple Jewish imagination, and it absolutely informed the thought world of Jesus's day. And it's quoted in the New Testament. It's just not part of the biblical canon in the Catholic Bible, but the Ethiopians have it.
14: And there it is. Glad we could answer that. Jim in Melbourne, Florida, thanks so much for your text. In a moment, we'll be talking with Christina in New Hampshire. A couple lines open for you at 833-288-EWTN. 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Call to Communion, and it's live on this Tuesday afternoon here on EWTN. Stay with us.
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25: Welcome to Catholic Blitz. In the hot seat today is Father Ken Briganti. Are you ready?
26: Yeah, the seat is hot.
25: Okay,
26: let's go.
25: Your question is, what is the seal of confession in 1 minute?
26: The seal of confession means that the sacrament, you cannot divulge whatever you learn as a priest in the confessional. It is absolutely confidential. More than a patient and doctor relationship, more than a lawyer and his client relationship, the sacrament confession means absolute confidence. And that's why you'll try to see some courts around the country and around the world to try to break that, and priests will go to jail or prison before divulging anything in the sacramental seal. So this is for the penitent's safety and security. Now, whatever he tells a priest in the sacrament of confession stays there, like in Las Vegas. Whatever happens there stays there. Well, whatever in the confession happens there stays there.
25: Okay. Well, that's good. Come back again for more Catholic Blitz.
14: 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Let's go now to Christina in New Hampshire, watching us today on YouTube. Hello, Christina. What's on your mind today?
1: I have a relative who is elderly and really appears to be on her, on her way, on her way out. She is a lapsed Catholic and has received all of her sacraments of initiation, but I would say that the last time she attended Mass or practiced her faith is probably in the decades. Obviously, I'm not totally sure. I have taken it on to visit her tomorrow with the hope of trying to get her to accept last rites. So I have everything staged, as it were. I've gotten in touch with the diocese. We have a priest kind of on standby. Any advice as to what I can do other than pray a lot to try to open that door where she would accept that sacrament?
15: Wow, that's a great question.
14: And God bless you, Christina, for taking this on.
15: Absolutely. So obviously, I don't know the relative, and so I don't know what her particular hang-ups are. What I have is an intuition that I'm sure you share, and that is you have to come with so much gentleness, so much love, so much affirmation, that she would be drawn to want this because of the warmth of your personality. The minute you come with a kind of censorious tone, that ends it. That's the end of the discussion right there. So there's a beautiful passage in a sonnet by Shakespeare, and the bard writes, "How can I hold thee but by thy granting?" Meaning, there's a lot of things I can compel you to do. I can put a gun to your head and make you do almost anything except love me. The minute I try to force it, I ensure that I won't get the outcome I'm looking for. And this is something we want to see born of love. And so the best way to elicit love is to be love.
14: Is that helpful for you, Christina?
1: Yeah, and if I could ask you, in all sincerity, to pray for my relative. She actually is my godmother. To be open to receiving the sacrament, and I would sincerely ask that anybody who is listening to pray for this relative to be open to receiving this sacrament.
15: Sure. Thank you.
14: Be assured of our prayers, Christina, for you and for your godmother as well. Call to communion here on EWTN. We have some lines open at 833-288-EWTN. 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Here's a text that came in from Patrick in Kentucky, listening to EWTN Radio Online. Patrick says, when it comes to doctrinal texts, what is it that is infallible?
15: Yeah, thank you so much. So it's not the texts that are infallible. It is the doctrine that is proclaimed. And it may come in the form of a text, but it could come in different media. And what makes it infallible is, first of all, one of the organs of infallibility must pronounce it. And that is to say, it has to be the Pope. It has to be an ecumenical council in communion with the Pope. Or it has to be what's called the Church's ordinary magisterium, which is essentially the consensus of Catholic teaching of popes and bishops and doctors and saints down through the ages, even though it may have never been formulated in a precise definition before. So those are the organs of infallibility.
14: Okay.
15: And the agent, whether it's the Pope or the Ecumenical Council, has to intend to define it. So it'll be a propositional statement, a dogma articulated, like, say, for example, God is a Trinity. It'll be proclaimed by the relevant authorities with the intent to do so, to set it forth as a propositional truth that has come down to us from divine revelation and that it is that is obligatory for Catholics to hold. So that's what it is. Now, you can find such declarations in papal documents. You can find them in conciliar definitions. But in the case of the ordinary magisterium, you know, it's kind of like the British Constitution. You know, there's no document that completely articulates it. It's sort of the set of assumptions around the way a particular article has been lived and professed and believed and prayed out throughout the church history. A good example might be, for example, that was redundant, wasn't it? A good example, for example.
2: Hello.
15: Yeah. would be the dogma that priestly ordination is reserved to men in the Catholic Church. Until the 20th century, that was never questioned.
2: Yeah, yeah.
15: And yet the you know, 2,000-year history of church reflection and practice assumed, took for granted, sometimes articulated this fact, but without the intent of formulating a dogma, because there wasn't a need to formulate a dogma, right? Because it was just, that was the way things had always been, right? When the question gets put specifically in the 20th century, several popes have answered it. The one who answered it most definitively was John Paul II. In a papal document, Ordinatio Sacerdotalis, that comes about as close to making an infallible definition as you can get without making it. And what he does instead is he basically says, this is infallibly taught by the ordinary magisterium, and my job as the successor of St. Peter is to ensure the fidelity of the church's faith, and I point you back to this infallible dogma, you know, which it is not relevant, it's not necessary to define dogmatically because it's already a dogma in virtue of the church's ordinary magisterium. Now, those aren't his exact words, but that's the substance of the thing.
2: Yeah, yeah.
15: So that'd be an example of something where, you know, if you said, well, where is the document? Well, there isn't really the document, and yet it doesn't stop it from being infallibly taught. Think about, here's another one. How about the church's practice of venerating the saints prior to the Council of Trent? Council of Trent says, yeah, this is a dogmatic fact. We venerate saints and they pray for us. Okay. Well, was it not a dogma of the church prior to then? It absolutely was a dogma of the church prior to then, because it's what the church had done, had prayed, had reflected on, had theologized about. But you're not going to find a single document, like not one, you know, not one document that says this is a dogma of the church. But, you know, the fact that the church has always done it and reflected on it and thought about it and articulated and admonished it and so forth is why the Council of Trent said, okay, since somebody's calling this into question, we're going to formulate it as a precise dogma.
2: Very good. Patrick, thanks so much for your text. We have time for a few more phone calls, and you can be one of them. 833-288-EWTN. 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It is Call to Communion. We're live on this Tuesday afternoon here on EWTN Radio. Just got a text from Sam who says, I was wondering, what is the difference between communion and baptism?
15: Yeah, I really appreciate the question. So both of them are sacraments of the Catholic Church. There's seven sacraments of the Catholic Church founded, established by Jesus. What is a sacrament? A sacrament is a ritual, a gesture, a rite that uses physical elements, natural elements like water and oil and bread and wine and people to evoke, to symbolize, to communicate, to teach the fundamental truths of the kerygma about Christ, his life, his death, his resurrection, his ascension, his return in glory, these fundamental facts about the person of Jesus. It communicates those things in symbolic form, in different modalities, and when we participate in them, the church says they also are for us occasions of channels, means, instruments, whereby we receive the grace of God. And in fact, the mystery that is being conveyed ritually or symbolically is effectuated within us in our interior life by the action of the Holy Spirit. So let me break that down for you, give you an example. Baptism is a symbol of the washing of sin from our souls and of our death and resurrection with Jesus. Symbolizes those things. When you participate in the symbol, the church says, guess what else happens? You're actually washed from sin and reborn with Christ. So the sign teaches what's about to happen and then makes it happen. All the sacraments work that way. They all say something slightly different, but they all come back to the kerygma about Christ. So, Sacrament of Reconciliation obviously symbolizes, in its words and gestures, the forgiveness that we receive from Jesus. And it affects the forgiveness we receive from Jesus. The sacrament of the Eucharist is the most complex and sort of the chief of sacraments, because it's not just one thing, it's two. It's first and foremost a sacrifice. Secondly, a sacrament. Let's break it down. The bread and wine, which become the body and blood of Christ, symbolize the separation of his body from his blood. So it's the death of Christ here that's particularly in view through the symbol of the double consecration. And how is that affected in us? Well, Second Vatican Council, following 2,000 years of tradition, teaches that when we participate in the Eucharist knowingly and offer the Immaculate Victim, Christ, to God the Father, we also learn to offer ourselves. So when you participate in a rite that evokes and memorializes Jesus' self-sacrifice, it motivates you to also make acts of self-sacrifice, which is exactly what salvation consists in. Jesus says, anyone who wants to be my disciple has to take up his cross and follow me, right? So the way of discipleship, the way of holiness, is precisely in the imitation of the death of Christ. And the Eucharist, this is why it's the chief sacrament, right? The Eucharist is the preeminent way that the Church ritually reenacts that sacrifice and calls us to participate in it so as to make that the reality of our own spiritual lives. So, baptism, Eucharist, both of them sacraments, both convey grace, but in different modes. Baptism is our initiation into the Christian life, where we die with Christ and are raised again with him to new life. The Eucharist is the sacrament where we come to interiorize that aspect of self-offering, self-donation, making the sacrifice of Christ the model of our lives.
2: Sam, thanks so much for your text. It is called a communion here on EWTN. Coming up tomorrow night on EWTN Live with Father Mitch Pacwa, Father Mitch welcomes newly ordained Maronite priest Father Paul Bolas and his wife Teresa to discuss the priesthood and what goes into discerning God's call to holy orders. Also, the role that Father Paul's wife Teresa played in her husband's discernment and journey toward the priesthood. Do check it out tomorrow night, 8 p.m. Eastern, on EWTN Radio and Television. Always a great show, EWTN Live with Father Mitch Pacwa. Here's a text we've received from Elia in El Paso, Texas. What is the Neo-Catechumenal Way movement, and is it part of the Catholic Church?
15: Yeah, so the Neo-Catechumenal Way is a catechetical program that began in Spain with the intent of revitalizing catechesis and Catholic life. That presents the faith with an emphasis on sort of small Christian communities and regular study of the Word of God. It is Catholic in that it has the Church's official approbation. It is optional. It is not mandatory. It's more popular in some places than others. Mm-hmm. So there you go.
2: There it is. Appreciate that, and thank you so much for that text. Here's one that just came in from May on YouTube. A Catholic I know refers to my Protestant denomination as an ecclesial community rather than a church. He says that is the position of the Catholic Church. Is that true?
15: Yeah, thanks. I really appreciate the question. So let's define our terms here. When the Catholic Church uses the word church,
2: yeah,
15: what do we mean by that? Well, we take our cue from Jesus, who said to Peter, "You are Peter, and on this rock I will build my church." And so in Christ's language, and we find this language throughout the New Testament, in Christ's conception, the church is a singular institution founded by him as the principal means of disseminating his teaching and the means of grace he establishes throughout the world. There's no concept in the New Testament of something like denominationalism. That's an idea foreign to the New Testament.
2: Mm-hmm.
15: In fact, it was an idea that was foreign to the earliest Protestants, all of whom understood themselves to be participants in the project of what we would call the one Holy Catholic and Apostolic Church. And that confession is in all of their doctrinal statements. And they didn't much like the Pope. They thought the Pope had brought some nasty things into the one Holy Catholic and Apostolic Church, but they conceived themselves as sort of ridding the one Holy Catholic and Apostolic Church of these papal superstitions and accretions that had crept in over the centuries. But they had no concept of themselves as forming separate denominations, right? So the New Testament doctrine, the Catholic doctrine, the Orthodox doctrine, the confessional Protestant doctrine is that the Church is a singular institution founded by Jesus that Christians ought to belong to, that the unity that Christ desires is made visible and real in the association of Christians with the quote-unquote Church. And it's not just an invisible association of people who have Christ sincerely in their hearts. It is a visible society with lines of authority, and it is possible to be admitted to it and to be excluded from it in a political sense. So when Christ teaches in Matthew 18, if you find your brother in sin and he doesn't listen to you, take it to the church. If he doesn't listen to the church, you excommunicate him. That's one of Christ's teaching. Paul echoes that concept. So you can be in it, you can be out of it. I mean, you know when you're out of it. Like there's a visible association, be in or be out, right? Now, does Christ have the idea that, well, you know, any two people that pop up and say, we are the church, that, well, they just are that visible institution? No, he doesn't have that idea. When he uses that language about the two or three of you are gathered in my name, it is actually specifically in the context of pronouncing a decree of excommunication, right? It's in a disciplinary context. It's that passage in Matthew 18. So you can't use that to justify the creation of independent denominational churches.
2: Mm-hmm.
15: Where do independent denominational churches come from? Where does that idea take hold? Well, it emerges in 18th century Protestantism, not in 16th century, but 18th century Protestantism.
2: Okay.
15: Because within the history of Protestantism, even though Protestant denominations, to use that word, all agreed on the principle of one Holy Catholic and Apostolic, they couldn't actually bring it about, right? Because since they got rid of the authority of the episcopacy and of sacred tradition and just went for the Bible alone, all the Protestant teachers had different reads on what the Bible was, and so they kept founding these different communities, and they kept excommunicating one another. So they weren't tolerant towards Protestant differences. I mean, Luther is pretty clear. Colloquy of Marburg, 1528, he thought Zwingli was going to hell because they disagreed over the Eucharist. So that's very common early Protestantism. And they just kept doing that, kept multiplying like mutual recriminations, mutual excommunications, and, you know, my group only is the one Holy Catholic Church. No, my group only is the one Holy Catholic Church. And eventually that division just started to strain credibility. And so in the 18th century, with the evangelical revivals, a movement grew up to say, hey, let's not worry about denominational, to use that language, differences. Let's just focus on our interior experience of Jesus. Hey, maybe that's the church. Maybe it's just all the people who have Christ sincerely in their hearts. That's what we mean by the church. That's an invisible thing. It doesn't really correspond to any kind of physical boundaries. But that's an innovation of the 18th century,
2: mm-hmm.
15: right? Luther didn't think that. Calvin didn't think that. New Testament certainly doesn't think that. It was something that was just arrived at out of

0: visible continuity that you can trace down through the centuries. Mm-hmm. And the essential ingredient for knowing that you belong to it is something called apostolic succession. Right? So that Christ founded apostles, said, whoever hears you hears me. Mm-hmm. Apostles founded or established successors to their office. They ordained men after them. And that line of succession has continued down for 2,000 years. So if a Christian community is connected to the apostles through apostolic succession, then the Catholic Church considers that to be a church in the fullest sense of the word. Mm-hmm. And communities that have separated themselves from that essential guarantee of Catholic unity aren't really churches in the full sense of the word. Now, to say that is not to say that the members of those communities are not Christians. We don't say that. It's not to say they're going to hell. We don't say that. It is to say that there's something that is essential to Christian corporate identity mm-hmm. that is lacking to those communities. And so we have to have a linguistic way, a verbal way of identifying that. And the shorthand is to refer to the ecclesial communities and not the church, quote unquote.
1: Well, there that is. And we thank you, Matt. That actually came in from Matt watching us on YouTube. Appreciate your question. Call to communion here on EWTN. Let's go to Jeff in Wilmington, North Carolina, listening on the great Wilmington Catholic Radio. Hello, Jeff. What's on your mind today?
2: Good afternoon, guys. Just wanted to call. I had a long story short. You know, I grew up as a cradle Catholic in South Louisiana, which is an odd place to begin with. And I was very heavily involved with the church. My family was growing up. And as I got older, I fell away from the church. It was a rough time for a while. And my wife currently, her mother was, you know, Catholic and part pagan. So I had been in the last several years around some of that, you know, mysticism, and I found it ultimately led me back to the church, the connections with stones and rosaries and all of the above. And so now I understand a little bit better, but I was trying to learn more about why mysticism has the negative connotation within the church.
0: Okay, thanks. I really appreciate the question. So the word mysticism means a lot of different things to different people. To some people, mysticism refers to anything that is spooky or supernatural or esoteric. For some people, mystical or mysticism refers to things that are arcane or esoteric or hard to understand. There is another use of the term mysticism that's more current in the Christian tradition that means when a person has an experiential awareness of the spiritual truths that are taught by the church or by some religious tradition. And so in that sense, there are Jewish mystics and there are Christian mystics and there are Islamic mystics, but the goal of mysticism in that environment is, you know, those traditions have some sort of doctrinal position about the relationship of God and the soul. The mystic is the person who comes to realize those truths in an experiential way. That doesn't necessarily involve esoteria or the arcane or the secret or the spooky. Now, maybe it does, maybe it doesn't, but that's not what's essential to mysticism as such. Understood in that latter definition, the Catholic Church is very much in favor of mysticism. Mysticism is, in fact, or mystical theology is the language we use, is actually at the very heart of the Catholic tradition. And the Catholic tradition would teach that a person who does not have a mystical knowledge of God does not have a saving knowledge of God, right? It is necessary for spiritual growth that a person enter into the deep mystical truths of the faith. That is to say, their interior life must be supernaturally transformed so that it reflects the abstract doctrinal truths that the church teaches. So give you an example. The church teaches that we have to be born again. We have to die to our old sinful selves and become new people in Christ. That process gets started in baptism, but it's not completed. The completion of that project, where we actually renovate our interior lives and come to have the mind of Jesus, is the mystical path, and you must walk it. It doesn't mean you have to float 3 feet off the ground or have strange visions or fall into raptures. Maybe you do those things, but they're incidental to the real point of mysticism. So we're not anti-mysticism at all. When it comes to tangible objects that are used in New Age ritual, and I think you mentioned those,

0: crystals
1: and things like that. Yeah. Right. So St. Augustine, who's a doctor of the Catholic Church, made the observation a long time ago that there's a big difference between saying, here, eat this herb, and it will make your stomach not hurt, and here, hang this stomach-shaped herb around your neck, and it'll make your stomach not hurt. Right? One works by some sort of natural process, the other by some form of arcane signification. And Augustine's position is, there's just no empirical evidence that the latter actually works. And so to hold that would be a form of superstition, right? It's trying to manipulate the unseen world through symbols and gestures. That's the church's position, right? So crystal healing is a pseudoscience that has no empirical support at all, and therefore it would be irrational to hold it. And at worst, you know, it's a sort of incantation and an attempt to invoke invisible powers other than God. Radiology is not pseudoscience. It involves invisible powers, but they have a scientific basis behind them.
0: Jeff, thanks so much for your question, and we'll see you tomorrow here on Call to Communion. God bless.
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7: Christ is the answer with Father John Ricardo.
8: You know, maybe we need to ask ourselves, do we really know Jesus? Maybe another way to ask that would be, how familiar are you with the Gospels? When I was living in D.C., I was on the plane taking a late flight home, sitting next to a young girl. She was probably 16, 17. I had my collar on, and we got talking, and she said somehow in the course of the conversation, she acknowledged that she was running away from home and was in the midst of an awful lot of difficulties that were going on. Her story seemed to be remarkably akin to the story of the prodigal son, which we just heard this past Sunday at Mass, huh? And so I started to speak a little bit about that with her. And I said, you sound a little bit like the younger son in the story of the prodigal son. And she looked at me like I was from Mars. And I said, are you not familiar with the story of the prodigal son? And she says, no, never heard it. And I just looked at her and I says, oh my goodness, are you in for a wonderful evening?
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12: When I begin my prayer time, I always enter into it with the expectation that God wants to teach me something. 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So whether I'm using more formal prayers or a more conversational style of prayer, I have to bring my heart and my life and my real self to God. 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
14: Family, a prayer that we pray together is a powerful prayer. 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Today we pray for vocations to the priesthood. Almighty God, we worship You, our Father. And we pray this day that You would not leave us without priests to teach, to sanctify, and to govern us. We are sheep in need of holy shepherds to help us in this life. Send laborers into the rich harvest. Inspire young men, give them a zeal for souls and generous hearts like that of Your Son. We ask this through our Lord Jesus Christ, Your Son, who lives and reigns with You in the Holy Spirit, one God.
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0: Welcome to Take Two with Jerry and Debbie. We are live today, and you've been waiting for this show because you've been asking me for months, when are you going to do another Give Us Your Best Clean Joke show? Well, it's today. That's right. So if you have a really cool clean joke, you can share it with the world. You can pretend like you're on stage at a comedy club and you are delivering it to the world, and we will laugh, we will chuckle, we will just have some fun together as the Take Two way we do it, as the family speaks, right? So that's you. You are the family. If you are listening right now, you are part of the family. If you have a very clean joke, I'm going to ask you to call it in. And you call and speak to Matt. And Matt will hear the joke first. He'll approve it, put you in on hold, and then you will share it with me and the world. Oh, it's so much fun. We need a little levity in this world, right? We need just a lightness. You know, levity, the word comes from Latin. It means levitas. It's levitas, which means lightness, elevate. Let's lift the spirit of everyone today with a little laughter. It is so beautiful. You can call or text to the same number and give us your best clean joke. Here is the number. Fill up those phone lines. Michael, our producer, already is starting to send us some jokes. I have some jokes that were sent in late last night, so I will share those, and I'll take credit for them. That's right, because I'm the one delivering. No, I'm not. Just teasing. It came from the Take Two family. You got to have a little sense of humor, guys. We're in a tough world. Here is the number. Call or text your best clean joke. 1-833-288-EWTN. That's 833-288-3986. I would suggest that you do not take a sip of water or coffee as we are going fast through these jokes, because I'm just going to let you know that a few times I have done that in between. I've gotten a sip of water and then it was just a mess all over my desk because I was laughing so hard. I do wear a hat sometimes on these days when we do a Give Us Your Best Clean Joke. Why? So I can drop my head down as I am laughing hysterically at these wonderful jokes. So people may think, boy, Deb, that's a fun show to do. Actually, it's one of the hardest shows to do. Why? Because I have to pay close attention to the joke. I got to get the punchline, right? I've got to go to the next person for the joke. I've got to keep everything moving, and I've got to control the laughter at the same time. And I have a problem with that. I've almost been kicked out of school because of that. Seriously, the nuns used to get so mad at me. They would be like, Deborah, they'd call me Deb. Deborah, stop laughing. And then they would say, stop laughing, and I'd laugh some more. It was a real problem, folks. So that's why this show is actually the hardest show. My husband said to me this morning, what's your topic today? And I said, give us your best clean joke. And he said, oh, that should be fun. And I said, actually, Marty, it's one of the most difficult shows to do. So I'm going to do my best. I'm going to try to only take sips of water or coffee as we take the breaks. We have one open phone line. If you have a joke to share, again, you don't have to be Catholic to call in. You can share your best clean joke or text in your best clean joke at 1-833-288-EWTN, 833-288-3986. That's the number to call or text your best clean joke. I'm going to get to everybody in just a moment, but I have to share these two jokes that I remember, because I'm not going to ask you to do something that I'm unwilling to do. So here you go. Everybody don't take a sip of water. This is hilarious. How do we know Peter was a successful fisherman? By his net income. Oh, that's hilarious. And this one, you know what? This one comes in every single time, but I love it. I could just keep, I laugh every time I see it. How does Moses make his coffee? He brews it. Okay. I could just tell jokes to myself and laugh all day long. By the way, I have a lot of information for you about, I'm switching gears for a moment, about Stand Tall. We're only 1 week away from the very important free webinar with Dr. David Anders. It's called Heal the Rift. We're trying to help families come together from estrangement, no contact with kids or grandkids, things of that nature. 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That's how you'll get the alert to join the webinar. 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So if you want to really help your family or help another family that you know of that can really use some of these skills to bring some healing and bring some clarity to the situation, go to standtalltoday.com. 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Join the free community, and then you'll get the alert for the free webinar. Okay? It's amazing. We've been working on it for 4 months, and I really hope that you consider joining the community. I think we have like 150 people already. So I think we can take like 300. So if you can join the free community, that would be great. Okay. I'm going to actually not take any jokes until after the break. Why? Because I want to just reset what we're doing here so everybody has a chance to participate. Brian, you are going to be first when we come back from the break. You are going to lead the give us your best clean joke and represent the Take Two family. So Brian, hold on from Charlottesville, Virginia, and the others are coming in pretty fast. So give us your best clean joke. If it's been told before, don't worry about it. Tell it again. Why? Because we have brand new listeners, okay, every single time we do the show. So it's okay. And listen, I can't remember what I ate for dinner last night, so I love jokes over and over again. If you haven't gotten it already about me, I absolutely love to laugh. And that's why I think it was very wise of EWTN to put Michael, our producer, in place for Take Two, because Michael is a trained comedian. He's a professional comedian on stage. Yeah, Michael McCall, our producer, right? And so when I started just logging in to do this show, Michael already shared a couple jokes, and I just love that. So maybe when we come back, we can get Michael to share one or two of his jokes. He's so good at it. He's got just perfect timing. You can tell he's a trained comedian. But yeah, it's just wonderful to have a producer that has a sense of humor. I love that. Okay, so we have an open phone line for you if you want to give us your best clean joke, and that is 1-833-288-EWTN. That's 833-288-3986. You can call or text to that number, but I really want you to tell the joke to the world so we can just bring some laughter, you know, some humor, some joy to the world today. It's got to be clean, though, and this is so exciting. We do this every couple months. And it really is very popular, so please consider telling your joke today.
1: Hi, this is Trent Horn from Catholic Answers, and a lot of people ask me, how do you pray? I like the ACTS formula, A-C-T-S. First, we adore God, realize He's God, we are not. We're contrite, we ask Him to forgive us of our sins. We're thankful, we thank Him for the blessings and trials He's given us. And then we make supplications and ask Him for help in our own lives, doing all of this so we can grow closer to Him and spend eternity with Him.
2: Mother Angelica answering the call.
3: We have another call. Hello?
4: Hi, my name's Diane. I'm from Arkansas, and I love your show.
3: Thank you.
4: Well, I guess my question is, how do you know whether you're being called to do something or not? I have had like a lot of shame and guilt feelings from my past life of drugs and alcohol and sex and you name it, I've probably done it. And except I've gone to confession, and it seems like every time I go to confession, it's the same thing. It's like I feel so much shame. I can't receive the graces from God and everything. And sometimes I feel like I'm being called to maybe share my story with other people.
3: Oh, I don't think you have to do that. Only God can forgive, and He has forgiven you. The greatest gift we can give to God is the acceptance of His mercy. The little flower said that. She said if she had all the sins in the world on her soul, she would never lose hope. Because His mercy is infinite. You've had a great grace from the Lord, the grace of conversion. That's a great grace from God. It shows how much He loves you. You've been forgiven by the Lord God, who is God. He's not a creature that keeps bringing it back to you.
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0: joke, so we're laughing behind the scenes too, having so much fun. And this is a great fast hour just to bring just a little bit of joy into the world. That's what we're doing. Brian, hold on just a little bit longer. I wanted to give the number one more time for that last open phone line. That's right. So if you have a joke to share, come on, don't chicken out. Come on, muster up the courage to get on the worldwide stage and tell your joke. I'll laugh. Don't worry. I laugh at everything. 1-833-288-EWTN. 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Okay, so Brian, one more second. I've got to let our producer, who is a trained professional comedian, to come on air and tell one or two quick jokes, because I told a joke. Now Michael, our producer, has to tell a joke. Michael, take it away.
1: Hey, I don't think I can do it today, Debbie. I'm feeling very sad. I'm very sad. My boiled water died. And it is missed.
0: I didn't know where you were going with that, but that's hilarious.
1: You know, Debbie, okay, when I was a little boy, I learned to cut wood by staring.
0: Oh.
1: Yeah, I literally saw it with my own eyes. Good night, everybody.
0: That was a good one. Everybody give Michael a round of applause. That was awesome. Michael, you need to go back into the comedy club and improv. That you would be great. I love your delivery.
1: No, I still do it occasionally, but I like to stay at home with my lovely wife and my 8-year-old son.
0: That's good. Well, you entertain them, right? Do you entertain them?
1: Sometimes too much. A lot of the times my wife will be like, you know what? I think you need to book a show. Like, she gets too much of my humor.
0: Well, you can always try it out on us. We love it. And Jerry and I I'm telling you, it's no joke. Jerry and I have been really asked to leave places because we have been laughing so hard. They thought something was wrong with us. We couldn't control our we couldn't control the laughter. Jerry can be very, very funny. So, Jerry, if you're listening, I know you're on a silent retreat. Stay silent. Don't be laughing.
1: No laughing today, Jerry.
0: No laughing today. That's right, Michael. Okay, let's go to Brian. Brian's in Charlottesville, Virginia, listening on Sirius XM 130. Okay, Brian, take it away.
2: Okay. So how does a German car-loving cowboy say hello?
0: How?
2: Howdy, partner.
0: Where did you get that joke from? Did you get that online?
2: No, actually, it probably is online, but during COVID, when people were walking more through their neighborhood to get out of the house, there was one home that had a driveway, and they would chalk in a joke every few days. And for some reason, that one always stuck in my mind.
0: Oh, my goodness. You know what?
2: So it's a leftover from COVID. Kind of a good neighborly kind of thing joke.
0: Yeah, you know what? Those neighbors are really cool neighbors. You know, during a time when everybody felt isolated and really down and depressed, that is really cool that the neighbors thought to just bring a little bit of humor into it, just to lighten everybody's load. That is really cool. Do you ever hang out with those neighbors, Brian?
2: Well, actually, we never knew them. And we never met them, but we would go by and we would walk by in the evenings and see if there was a new joke out there.
0: Oh,
2: yeah, it is nice. And I think it did get people out and talking to each other. There was actually another house down the street who was a music teacher, and she would have every now and then the students there, because she directed a choir, and she would have them spaced out all over the lawn practicing. So that would, you know, you would never get that, you know, from school in your neighborhood, but that brought a little bit a little bit of more nicety, right, during COVID.
0: So. Right, right. I'm so glad you led this one for the summer. We've had so many requests to do this every single month. And like I said, it's a very hard show to do because we have full phone lines. Plus, we got messages coming in all sorts of ways on social media. And it's a tough show to do. But this is, I think, a privileged position you were in, Brian, to lead the Take Two family with that fantastic joke.
2: Well, thanks for letting me on. I wasn't sure if it was too corny or not to get me on.
0: Oh, no. The corny.
2: Anyway, I appreciate you. Yeah, I appreciate you taking my call, though.
0: Thank you, Brian. The cornier, the better. We love it. Thank you, Brian. God bless you. Okay, we're going to get to James in Toledo, Ohio, on Annunciation Radio. Okay, James, give us your best clean joke.
3: Well, I received this one on a Christmas card. And it was, what is the favorite Christmas M of Dennis?
0: Of what? Of what? I didn't hear the last word. What's a favorite Christmas hymn of what?
3: Dennis.
0: Dennis. Oh. Like the name Dennis?
3: like the occupation dentist.
0: Oh, dentist. I'm sorry. I have a little bit of a connection issue. Dentist. Okay, got it. Okay, one more time. Start over, James. I'm going to pretend like I didn't hear the first part. Go ahead.
3: What is the favorite Christmas hymn of dentist?
0: What is it?
3: Crowning with many crowns. And I have one other quick one.
0: Okay, that one is a great one. Okay, go ahead, James. Wait a minute, let me catch my breath. Okay, okay, go ahead.
3: A nun made an assignment for the kids to draw something, and she was walking around the room, and she looked down at this little girl's paper, and she says, "What are you drawing?" And she says, "I'm drawing the face of God." Mm-hmm. And the nun says, "Well, I'm sorry, honey, but nobody knows what the face of God looks like." And the little girl looked up and says, "When I get done, they will."
0: James, you are hilarious, and I love your pace. I love your delivery. Thank you so much for making us laugh today. I'm almost choking. That's how hard I'm laughing. Thank you, James. God bless you. Great jokes. We're going to have to go back and listen to the show, you guys, to make sure we get them so we have a good library of jokes going. Okay, so if you want to give us your best clean joke, James just freed that phone line for you to jump into action and share your joke that you think is going to make everyone laugh. I laugh at everything. I'm just letting you know. I'm one of those people. It's terrible, you guys. I laugh. Okay, I'm not even going to say it. But when I was in school, you know, if somebody were to like fall awkwardly, I would laugh. It's not that I was upset that, I mean, it's not that I was laughing at them that they fell, like I'm glad they were hurt. Just things that are awkward just make me laugh. And the nuns would get so mad at us. There was a group of us, and we all had a sense of humor like that. We're all still friends, actually, from elementary school, because we remember all the laughter. I remember, Karen, if you're listening from New Jersey, if you're listening right now, you were the funniest classmate I think we had. She would do the funniest things to make us all laugh, and we would all, I think some of us would get in trouble. Others tried to keep a straight face, but it was tough. So if you have a best clean joke, I would love to hear it. And the number is, or text it in, 1-833-288-EWTN. That's 833-288-3986. Okay, let's go to Rob in Kenosha, Wisconsin, listening on Sirius XM 130. Hi, Rob. Welcome.
4: Hi. So why did the Scarecrow receive an award?
0: Why?
4: He was outstanding in his field.
0: You know what's so funny, Rob? I was just talking to our friend Gigi from New Jersey, and we were just talking about The Wizard of Oz and the characters of The Wizard of Oz. That's so funny you did a scarecrow joke. I think that is hilarious. I'm going to have to tell her that one. I love that. Do you have any more for us?
4: I actually do. Why did the farmer pursue a career in music after a failed crop?
0: Why?
4: He had a ton of sick beats.
0: Oh, Okay, very, very cool. That was a side-splitting one. That's a good one. I love that. Ow, it really does hurt to laugh and talk at the same time. Rob, you're awesome. Thank you so much for brightening our day today in this great episode of Give Us Your Best Clean Joke. Call us again for the next one in a couple months, please. Okay, so here's how it works, guys, if you just tuned in. We're about a third of the way through this episode, and we are laughing. We're having fun. We're enjoying life. Yes, you can have troubles. You can listen. I'm after the show, I've got to call my doctor. I mean, it's not, you know, life can be heavy. It's difficult. You got problems. You got health issues. You got financial issues. You got relationship issues. Things are all, you know, a mess, right? Life can be messy, but you can take that time and just kind of breathe and laugh. Laughter's good. It releases those feel-good hormones. So if you have a best clean joke, I'm going to ask you to call it in right now. Think about it. Listen, don't be embarrassed or anything thinking, oh, everybody's heard this joke before. Listen, I've told the Moses joke about how he brews coffee. You know, how he makes coffee, he brews it. I almost just ruined the punchline. I'm not a trained comedian like our producer, but here's what I do love. I love absolutely to be with the Take Two family and to laugh and to enjoy life as best we can through the storms. So stop what you're doing, pull over safely to the side of the road. If you have to look up best clean jokes, Christian jokes, whatever, online, do it now and call it in or text it in. 1-833-288-3986. Okay, let's go to Matt. Matt is in Birmingham, Alabama, listening on Guadalupe Radio Network. Hi, Matt. Welcome.
5: Thank you very much. This one may take a moment to sink in, but just be patient. Mm-hmm. Two childhood best friends. They get married. Their wives are very close. They do everything together throughout life. Well, the first one passes away. They go to the funeral. The cathedral is packed, standing room only. This man and his wife are sitting next to the widow, and she leans over to him and says, I would really like you to get up and say a word. So he gets up, he goes to the coffin, he looks at his best friend mournfully, gets up into the pulpit and says, Argon. Walks out of the pulpit, everybody's kind of dismayed, sits down next to the widow, she takes his hand and says, what you said means a great deal.
0: I got it. I'm so proud of myself. Okay, one word, bargain, and then she defined it. I love it. Okay, that is a really good joke. I'm so proud of myself that I got it, because normally I lose it midway, but I got it, Matt. Did you? Yeah.
5: Thanks. I'm enjoying the show. Thank you.
0: Thank you, Matt. God bless you. That is a great joke, bargain. That means a great deal. Okay, for those of you that send me emails after the show, or you, you know, direct message me on social media, this is my laugh. I've had so many people say they just like to listen to me laugh. I laugh like this all day long. It annoys my husband, okay? So if you maybe want to send Marty, my husband, a message, just say, Marty, get over it. Just she likes to laugh. I really do. Now, I've never heard of Belleville, Texas. You're going to have to tell me where it is, but it's Susan's waiting to tell her joke from Guadalupe Radio Network. That's the way you're listening. Where's Belleville?
6: Texas.
0: Right. It's in Texas, Belleville, Texas. But where is it close to? What big city?
6: College Station.
0: Oh, okay. Cool.
6: A&M.
0: Yeah. Yeah. Very cool. Hi, Susan. Welcome.
6: Hi. Thank you.
0: Mm-hmm. Go right ahead. You've got the stage.
6: Okay. Where do you go to learn how to make homemade ice cream?
0: Oh, where?
6: Sunday school.
0: Where do
6: totally
0: you go?
6: A child.
0: I am a child, Susan. I have to tell you. I am a child. I'm a 60-year-old child. That's what I am. But
6: we love your station.
0: Oh, thank you, Susan. You're awesome. I will tell the fine folks at Guadalupe Radio Network. Thank you so much, Susan. God bless you. Great joke. All right. So Susan's going to free that phone line for somebody to pick it up. And here's the number. You can call or text. Boy, oh boy, good thing I turned the fans on in the studio here, because, you know, laughter you could feel like it's a workout. And this is really tough. Oh, look at this. We've got some more great jokes coming in. Full phone lines plus. Susan was our last joke teller, so that was great. And so then we'll get to, let's see, Lisa's going to be next. But hold on, Lisa. You're going to have to hold through the break, okay, because I got to reset. I've got people texting me saying, what's going on today? Everybody's laughing hysterically. By the way, I have a problem. I just want to let everybody know this. This is not a joke. It's really serious. I have a problem. When I'm on the radio now, ever since I turned 60, when things seem ridiculous to me, like when I'm talking about a topic, I just start laughing. I can't stop. I think I have a problem. If there's any medical professionals out there, maybe you could weigh in and figure out what's my problem. What's my problem? I don't know, but everything seems funny to me lately. You know what? I know what the problem is. It's I have a producer that's a trained comedian. See, he keeps me laughing, and that's the problem. I can't take anything seriously. Okay, so when we come back, we're going to get to Lisa and Jennifer and Amy. Oh, somebody just dropped off. Who dropped? Whoever just dropped, call back. Somebody chickened out. Call back and tell your best clean joke. This is a fun time. You had the motivation. You had the inspiration to call in. Call back and tell your joke. There's a reason you called in. 833-288-3986. Give us your best clean joke, and I'll be right back.
7: This is a Did You Know moment with Sandra McDevitt. Did you know why the Pope kisses the ground when he arrives in a new country? Humility. He's acknowledging he is dust. He is no greater in the eyes of God than anyone else. Reverence. Kissing the ground tells all the land is blessed. It is sacred. Reminding us God in Exodus telling Moses the land he is standing on is holy. Love. It is like kissing the forehead of the faithful. It was Pope St. John Paul II who made this gesture a tradition. He kissed the ground of every country he visited. It is like a prayer. When he bows down, he says he's coming like a servant or a father. A beautiful gesture indeed. I'm Sandra McDevitt for EWTN Radio.
8: What is a patron saint? 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There's no patron saint of plumbers. G.K. 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If you are brave, think of the man who was braver than you. If you are kind, think of the man who was kinder than you. That is what is meant by having a patron saint.
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0: joke show. We're having way too much fun, okay? But you know, when I found out who's the person that dropped, it was Debbie. Debbie from Carson City, Nevada. Please, Debbie, call back and tell us your best clean joke. We're going to get to Lisa in just a moment. So, Lisa, hold on. You're up next to give us your joke. I wanted to share this. It's so timely because we were talking about Guadalupe Radio Network, and I have something to share with everybody. And this is on a serious note. I mean, seriously, it's really cool. 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For years, you guys have asked me to write a book on guardian angels. I chose not to because there were many books out there on angels, and I figured I spent years and years studying primarily guardian angels, all the angels, but primarily guardian angels, and I took in just tons of stories from people, and then from mystics and saints stories, and I put them all together in notebooks, but I never have really wanted to sit down and put those in a book for many reasons, and I can explain that later. But I am teaching a class because you guys definitely kind of pressured me to do it, because you said, please, this is so fascinating. So I'm teaching a class this fall on guardian angels, okay? And if you're interested, go to grnonline.com/academy. Dr. Ray Guarendi's teaching a class, a different class, Monsignor Charles Pope, and there's other great instructors, but I'm teaching it on guardian angels. And at the end of the class, my new co-host, Father Mike Driscoll, will be doing a consecration to guardian angels if you are interested in something deep inside of your heart. So it's really going to be a powerful class. I'm so excited about it because it's really the first time I just focused on guardian angels and kind of shared all the years that I have been studying guardian angels in a classroom setting. So if you're interested, go to grnonline.com/academy. And also, don't forget to sign up at standtalltoday.com. Okay, that's it on housekeeping. Let's go back to the fun. Lisa, Ontario, Canada, is waiting so patiently, listening on Sirius XM 130. Hi, Lisa.
1: Hi, how are you?
0: Doing great. How are you?
1: I'm doing good, thank you.
0: Thank you. Go right ahead.
1: Okay, so why did the iPad go to the dentist?
0: Ooh, why did the iPad go to the dentist?
1: Yes.
0: Okay, got it. Why?
1: Because he had a Bluetooth.
0: What is the deal with the dentist jokes today? And I have to go to the dentist next month. That's hilarious. See, there's no accident to this. I think the Lord's trying to prepare me to have a good sense of humor going to the dentist. Wow, that is so good. A Bluetooth. Where did you get that joke? Was that online?
1: No, so my son has a joke book. And one night we were just reading a whole bunch of books, and like jokes in bed. And that was one of them. And he just thought it was the funniest thing. And it stuck with me for a few years now.
0: I love it. Do you have any more from that joke book?
1: Oh, I do, but I can't remember them, but they are quite funny.
0: Okay, maybe you could call in a couple months again.
1: Okay.
0: Okay, that's so funny. Tell your son great book that he's got.
1: I will. Thank you.
0: Thanks, Lisa. God bless you. Have a great rest of your day. That was a great call from Lisa. Okay, I love laughing. So can you fill up those phone lines, guys? Some people have dropped off. Debbie again in Nevada. If you want to call back, we'll push you to the front of the line. You are going to be next. We do have room for someone else to jump in with a joke. 1-833-288-EWTN. 833-288-3986. Rich is answering phones with Matt, and then Michael is at the controls, and we've also got Rich on social media monitoring the jokes that are coming in online. So please do what you can to get your joke in today, because we're almost done with the show. You see how fast it goes? And then you got to get back to the serious business of life. Okay, Jennifer in Parkersburg, West Virginia, on the iHeart Radio app. Hi, Jennifer. Welcome.
2: Hello.
1: I love your show, and I love the jokes.
0: Aw, thanks, Jennifer. Thank you so much. Well, we love you, too. Okay, give us your best clean joke.
1: Okay, I got this from one of my grandsons. What sound does a milk cow make when they run out of milk?
0: What sound?
1: Utter silence.
0: Oh, that's a great one. Who did you get that from? Your one of your...
1: Yes, I have four grandsons, and they're all in the joking stage for sure. They're 7 to 11 in age, and they love telling me dad jokes or any kind of joke.
0: Right, right. I love that. Do you have any more? That was great. Do you have any more?
1: Oh gosh. You've got me on the spot. No. I can't think of any off the top of my head. But thank you so much. And really love your lovely personality. Thanks for your show.
0: Aw, thanks, Jennifer. God bless you. Thank you so much. That made my day. I really appreciate it. Thank you. And tell your grandsons they're pretty cool. Okay, so we're going to go to Amy. Amy is up next. Let me just make sure I have Amy on the board here. Yep, Amy in northern Minnesota on our friends at Real Presence Radio. Hi, Amy. Welcome.
2: Hi, Debbie. Thanks for having me on. So what does an agnostic, dyslexic, insomniac do at night?
0: What?
2: He lays awake wondering if there really is a dog.
0: Oh, my goodness. That was so good. Okay, that was hilarious. I have to go back and listen, and I'm definitely going to tell my husband that one tonight. That is so funny. Amy, that was precious. Thank you for making me. Ow, my side hurts from laughing. It's hard to hold back laughter and talk at the same time. Do you know that, Amy?
2: I agree.
0: Yeah, it's very hard. Any more? Do you have any more jokes?
2: There was one cow one when you had the previous caller, and it's just a silly one. What do you call a cow with no legs?
0: What?
2: Ground beef.
0: I have heard that before, but I love that one. That's actually one of my favorite. I've told my husband that one. That's a great one. Amy, you're awesome. Thank you so much. That was great timing, and we really appreciate it. Yeah, we're getting messages from the family. They liked your first joke. So way to go, Amy. Okay. All right. Whew, I got to take a breath for a second. I got to breathe because I'm getting older by the second. So let me give the number again, okay? This will give me time to just regroup. All right. You can call or text your best clean joke at 1-833-288-EWTN. That's 833-288-3986. Talking about the guardian angels, you know what I love about the fact that we all have a guardian angel? It's been said by, you know, mystics and other saints that have encountered their guardian angels that the guardian angels are very much matched to our personality because, you know, if we get to heaven, which we all should be striving for, that guardian angel will be our one of our heavenly friends. And I think it's so cool because that means my guardian angel has a great sense of humor, and I love that. So I'm picturing my guardian angel just laughing right now, which is they're probably laughing at me, but they're probably laughing at the jokes too. Okay, Jean is up next in Cleveland, Ohio, listening on our friends at The Rock Catholic Radio. Hi, Jean.
3: Hi, Debbie.
0: How are you?
3: Oh, I'm doing great. Thank you.
0: Good, good. You got a joke for us?
3: What couple of them? Okay, first of all, what's the name of the woman who burns her bills?
0: Ooh, what?
3: Bernadette.
0: I love it. What's the name of the woman who burns her bills? Bernadette. Oh, that's so cool. Okay, next one.
3: Okay. Okay. Why was the main potato so upset with her daughter for marrying an Idaho potato?
0: Oh, why?
3: Because he was just a commentator.
0: Oh, my goodness, Jean, you're on a roll. Okay, do you have a third one?
3: Oh, let me see. Oh, yeah. Well, Noah was, you know, clearing all the animals out of the ark, and everybody was going, when he said, go forth and multiply, first of all, the monkeys and the apes were quarreling because the apes were fifth in line and the monkeys were fourth, and, you know, he said, so he figured that one all out. Well, he got all the other animals out, and but in the corner there were two snakes weeping hysterically. And he says, hey, what's the matter? I told you to go forth and multiply. The snake says, we can't multiply. We're only adders.
0: Jean, you're on a... You love to laugh, don't you?
3: I do. My guitar teacher and I tell each other jokes all the time, and I've got a friend who has a joke book, and I'll have to get some more of the jokes from her. And I read several kids' jokes books recently.
0: My goodness. You know what, Dada? I think it's going to keep us alive longer if we laugh more. What do you say, Jean?
3: I would think so. I would think so.
0: You got a great laugh. Thank you so much, Jean, for making us laugh, and I appreciate it. And thanks for waiting on hold so long, and way to go. Great job. Okay, that was Jean from Cleveland, Ohio. Now we're going to go to New Jersey, my home state, Mattawan, New Jersey. Rich is waiting on Sirius XM 130. Hi, Rich. Welcome.
4: Hi, hello. How are you?
0: I'm doing great, Rich. Every time I get sad about, because I live in Arizona, every time I'm sad about leaving New Jersey, the real reason, one of the real reasons is the food. I loved the food in New Jersey. You're so lucky. I hope you appreciate it.
4: Sure do. Love the beaches, too.
0: Oh, yes. The beaches are beautiful. Okay. Go ahead, Rich. Tell us your joke.
4: So I wrote this one myself. Why was Pedro unable to open the lock?
0: Why?
4: Because he was keyless. Kind of personal for your station, but...
0: I know. Okay, so you're talking... Okay, I got you, because that's the... our producer for Call to Communion, right?
5: Call to Communion and Open Line.
0: And Open Line, yes, I love that.
5: Senor Pedro Quiles.
0: Right, I was going to say, is Pedro listening? Is he listening to the joke?
5: I hope so.
0: Okay. All right. So, Rich, one more time in case Pedro is listening, just tuned in. Go ahead. One more time.
4: Okay. This one's for you, Pedro. Why was Pedro unable to open the lock? Because he was keyless.
0: Very cool.
4: I don't know. It's kind of silly, but...
0: I don't think it's silly. I think it's beautiful, and I think he'll put a smile on Pedro's face, and I love that because he's a really cool guy. So, and I'm sure he'll enjoy it as he's doing Open Line and Call to Communion. Way to go, Rich. You're fantastic. Keep writing those jokes, okay? I like your sense of humor.
4: Work you're doing over there for us.
0: Aw, thanks, Rich. You're awesome. Thank you so much. Have a slice of pizza for me, will you?
4: Will do.
0: Thank you. Bye. Okay, so we do have, we just got word that we have a lot of jokes coming in by way of social media. I will try my hardest to get to them, but we've got like a lot of people waiting online. So I'm going to try to, on the phone. So I'm going to try to get, let me see if I can take a break after this next wonderful caller, Joanne in Pensacola, Florida on Sirius XM 130. Hi, Joanne. Welcome.
6: Hi.
0: Hi. Go right ahead.
6: There?
0: Yes.
6: Okay. It's Sunday school class for drawing Bible pictures, and this little girl drew a man, a woman, and a baby standing next to an airplane, and a few feet away stood another man, and the teacher asked her to explain it. She said, well, this is the flight into Egypt, and this is Jesus, Mary, and Joseph over here. And teacher said, who's the other man? That's Pontius the pilot.
0: Oh, my goodness. Okay, that was really good. Where did you get that joke?
6: Oh, I heard it years and years and years ago somewhere.
0: You did? You did? Yeah, very cool. Very cool. Joanne, you're awesome. Thank you so much. Thank you for putting...
7: You're welcome.
0: Thank you. God bless you. Have a beautiful rest of your day in beautiful Pensacola, Florida. Okay, everybody hang on. I want to talk about Catholic Connection tomorrow morning, 9 a.m. Eastern Time. Teresa Tomeo and her guests share their Catholic perspective on the day's news and newsmakers. Okay, it's only fair. I've got to go over to online just to see what everybody's... Oh, wow. We do got a lot of jokes coming in. How do you know when a joke becomes a dad joke? When it becomes apparent. What did Jesus say to the apostles at the Last Supper? Hey, come to this side of the table for a picture. Okay. I cannot read these. Okay, Tom Price just told me that these were on the document, and Tom should know that I cannot control my laughter. And when I'm reading these, this is going to take me right over the edge here. Let's go back to the phones. Okay, Walt in Boston, Massachusetts. Okay, everybody is witnessing me losing it. WQPH is the way Walt is listening. Hi, Walt. Welcome.
8: Hey, ma'am. How you doing?
0: I'm doing great. How are you?
8: Okay.
0: Mm-hmm.
8: I didn't write this one. I stole it, but I thought I always liked it. It was, what do you call a grizzly bear that's got no teeth?
0: What?
8: That would be a gummy bear.
0: Oh, my goodness.
8: The dentist's office likes that joke.
0: Oh, yeah. I bet they do. That's hilarious. Well, is this the first time you've called for the joke show, or have you done it before?
8: No, first time, ma'am.
0: Very cool. Very cool. Do you like the joke show? You know, people ask us to do it every month. I think it hurts my throat. I don't
8: well,
0: know.
8: I'll have some newer material next month. So.
0: Okay. Okay. That's a deal, Walt. Thank you so much.
8: Thank you, ma'am.
0: Thank you. God bless you. Okay, wait. I was just going to get to Michael in Dallas, Texas, and Michael just dropped off. Michael, if you want to call back, you would have been next. Same with Debbie from Nevada. The others that dropped off, you can call back. There's still time to tell your last-minute joke. 833-288-EWTN. Hurry to the phones. You know you want to tell your joke. 833-288-3986. My neck hurts from laughing so hard. Okay, here's another one that came in on the show document. Where do you go with a peekaboo injury? ICU. Okay, that was really funny. Okay, here's one. Jesus approached a crowd that was about to stone a woman for adultery. He said, "Let you who is without sin cast the first stone." The crowd hesitated. Then from the back comes a stone striking the ground near the woman. Jesus sighed, frowned, and said, "Mom, I wish you'd quit doing that." I've heard that joke before. That's pretty funny. Hey, Michael, do you have any new jokes coming in?
5: I have some we can do.
0: Okay.
5: Now, speaking of characters from the Bible, this is one of the more nefarious characters. Debbie, do you know where the devil washes his dishes?
0: Oh, wow. Oh, where?
5: Helsinki.
0: Okay, I got to tell that one on the spirit world. That would be hilarious. Okay, do you have another one for us?
5: Yes, Debbie, why do priests love the number 3.14?
0: Why?
5: Well, they're very pious.
0: You see, folks, this is what we do on our off time when we're waiting to do the show. Okay, it's pretty funny. That was great, Michael. Thank you so much. Keep the jokes coming,
5: Michael.
0: Just
5: one more. Do you know what kind of lights Noah used on the ark?
0: Oh, what kind of lights?
5: Floodlights. Bye for now.
0: Bye for now. I love that. Okay, Michael called back. Way to go, Michael. And by the way, we do have an open phone line if you'd like to tell a joke. You only have about 5 minutes to get on the line. Let's go, guys. 833-288-EWTN, 833-288-3986. From callers, we have Michael, Dallas, Texas, on the Guadalupe Radio Network. Hi, Michael. Thanks for calling back.
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0: Hello.
7: Hello. You want me to give him a joke?
0: Please.
7: Okay. So
0: we have Michael, Dallas, Texas, on the Guadalupe Radio Network. Hi, Michael. Thanks for calling back.
7: Hello.
0: Hello.
7: Hello.

0: My husband. My husband's just dropping off at the voting station our ballots for the elections that we have here in Arizona. And so I've got to tell him all these jokes when he gets back. He will love that one. Michael, that's going to be a winner. No, it's not simple. It's funny. Do you have any more for us?
1: That's it for now. So okay. I'm driving. So I just wanted to get in and thank you so much. It's just funny. I listen all the time because I drive so much. So anyway, so.
0: Aw, thank you. Thank you. God bless you, Michael. Safe driving in Dallas. Okay, we've got more calls coming in. We do have, it says here, we've got some websites that have been given for jokes. Okay, so I think I'm looking at that correctly, unless that's a joke in itself. But okay, I'm trying to read these as fast as I can. All right, so we do have a few minutes if you'd like to jump in and finish this wonderful episode for July on telling jokes. We have over 13 callers come in on this. This is huge. And we've got a ton of jokes coming in on social media, and I love that. One thing I just want to share with everyone, okay, laughter is a good thing. It really is. And it doesn't mean you're flippant. You know, flippancy is a whole different category, and we can do a show on that. But real healthy, hearty laughter is good for you. I mean, did Jesus have a sense of humor? I asked the caretaker, Karen, who's wonderful, at Rhoda Wise's house and in Canton, Ohio. She said I was the first person that ever asked that question. This is actually no joke. And I said to Karen, I need to know something. Did Jesus have a sense of humor? And she turned to me and she's just smiled and she goes, no one's ever asked that before. But yes, one time when he was appearing to Rhoda Wise, and you know, her cause for canonization is moving. So that's fantastic. He came in and he came into the room, and the chair that he always sat in, Rhoda Wise's husband was trying to rearrange the room and had a lot of boxes. And Jesus made the comment to her, don't you have any room for me in here? And it was kind of a comical thing. And she said, yes, he has a sense of humor. And I love that. I just love that our Lord, I mean, how amazing is that when we get to meet Jesus? We're going to have that beautiful, joyous laughter. So think about that next time. It's, you know, good, hearty, healthy laughter is good. Okay, let's get to Chris in North Dakota. I always have to weave in a little catechesis. Do you see how I do that? Chris in North Dakota on Real Presence Radio. Hey, Chris, take it away.
2: Hey, I have a long range from Toto joke.
0: The Lone Ranger? Okay, tell us.
2: All right, the Lone Ranger and Tonto are at their campsite, and they're laying next to their fire at night, and the Lone Ranger says, Tonto, look up and tell me what you see. And Tonto says, well, I see the Big Dipper tells many stories of our men that hunt and provides their families. Mm-hmm. I also see the Little Dipper, which tells many stories of our young ones who grow up to be men. I see the North Star that leads the way. And the Lone Ranger says, Tonto, you idiot. Somebody stole our tent.
0: Where did you get that joke, Chris?
2: I work in the oil fields. I hear
0: Yeah. Oh, my goodness. Do you guys laugh as you're working? Do you have that kind of, you know, passing on jokes and just kind of having making your work enjoyable?
2: Oh, sure. Yeah, whatever you can, especially in the winter.
0: In the winter? Yeah. That's so cool. Chris, you're awesome. Thank you so much for getting us to laugh. We appreciate it. That was great. I'm glad you got into this episode. You'll have to bring some more jokes to us the next time we do this show, okay?
2: For sure.
0: Okay, thanks, Chris. Be safe working and have a beautiful rest of your day. Okay, to finish this joke show, I love this. I'm going to staying in Arizona where I live in Buckeye, Arizona. Amy's got a joke for us, and Amy's on Sirius XM 130. Hi, Amy. Welcome.
3: Hi, Debbie.
0: Hi. You go right ahead. Hey, by the way, Amy, real quickly, I only got a minute. Do you go to St. Henry's? Are you Catholic?
3: I am Catholic. No, I actually am outside of Surprise, Arizona, so I go to St. Clair of Assisi.
0: Gotcha. Okay, real quickly, Amy, tell us the joke.
3: What did the swimming fish say when he hit the wall?
0: What?
3: Damn.
0: Oh, Amy, you're precious. Thank you so much for finishing this episode. This episode of Give Us Your Best Clean Joke. Yes, we will do this again when Jerry Usher gets

0: It's back for the fall. He loves taking part in this wonderful episode. Thank you, Amy, again. Thanks to all the joke tellers today from all around the country and in Canada today. That was wonderful. And everybody coming in online, thank you to the show team, Matt, Michael, Rich. You guys are awesome. And that'll do it for today. We're talking about being accepted or rejected in life. That's for tomorrow. Until then, have a beautiful and blessed day. Keep smiling, keep laughing. See you real soon.
1: July is dedicated as the month of devotion to the precious blood of Jesus. 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
4: Imagine waking up, grabbing your morning coffee, and being told that an army was surrounding your house. That happened to Elisha the prophet, minus the coffee. A king had sent an army to surround his town and capture him, but he never lost his confidence. When his servant panicked, Elisha prayed, "Open his eyes, Lord, so that he may see." His servant looked up and saw the hills around Elisha filled with horses and chariots of fire. Did you know that every Catholic is anointed as a prophet at baptism? And being a prophet means that sometimes people are going to attack you for sharing the truth, even if you do it lovingly. When that happens to you, remember there's an army of angels and saints cheering you on, Christians around the world walking with you, and above all, the God of the universe is on your side. Jesus said, "In this world you will have trouble, but take heart, I have overcome the world." 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
8: This is Monsignor J. Brian Bransfield. In the name of the Father, and of the Son, and of the Holy Spirit. Amen. God our Father, in you resides all healing and mercy and forgiveness. We ask you, through the work of the Holy Spirit, through the intercession of the Most Blessed Virgin Mary, through the intercession of the angels and saints, that you may visit our country and the entire world to take away abortion, to free us from all the effects of abortion in our society, to touch those who are suffering and hurt and experience pain We ask that through the great intercession of all the saints, you may abide with us and heal our nation and heal each person. We make this prayer through Christ our Lord. Amen. In the name of the Father, and of the Son, and of the Holy Spirit. Amen.
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10: Well, good evening and welcome back to the Journey Home program. I'm your host, John Mark Grody, and here on EWTN, on this show, we have this great privilege once again to come together and to hear a story, God's story, as it plays out in the life of one of his children. And tonight we're joined by Jonathan Spade. He is currently the senior manager of Mission Partner Development at FOCUS, the Fellowship of Catholic University Students, and their website is focus.org. Jonathan, thanks for joining us tonight, brother.
11: Hey, thank you. It's an honor to be here.
10: Oh, it's an honor to have you. Yeah, we're excited to hear your story. And of course, FOCUS is a great organization. We've got a lot of connections there. Curtis Martin, the founder,
11: I know him.
10: Godfather, one of my little brothers here.
11: Amen. That's beautiful.
10: So great work over there. And I know lots of good people involved. And so, but you're here to share your story tonight. Really appreciate you doing so. We have up on the lower third that you're a former evangelical Protestant, but as always, that's a small, there's a lot more there.
11: It's nuanced.
10: Yeah. But tell us a little bit about that and then where do you want to start your journey?
11: Yeah, absolutely.
10: Yeah.
11: You know, I grew up first 10 years of my life in a vineyard church, mm-hmm. and then the second, you know, half of my life, I suppose, before college, evangelical Lutheran, you know, so a little bit of mixed traditions. But you know, my family history, I come from a family of farmers and teachers and preachers, very, you know, American Protestant. And as far as I know, I'm one of the first, you know, Catholics in my family. And I grew up in a great, you know, Christian evangelical home. But by the time I went to college, I had pretty much walked away from all of that. So I went to the University of Minnesota in Duluth, Minnesota, and I was studying exercise science. But I remember one particular moment that stands out to me. I was sitting on the shores of beautiful Lake Superior. And I don't know if you've ever been to Duluth, but it is, I mean, it's just a charming little town. And so I'm sitting on the shores on a rock with a beautiful girl next to me, as all good stories start, you know. And we were talking about the things that matter most in life, you know, God, the universe, where it all came from, and whether or not there is a purpose behind it all. And I was a sophomore at the time, and so, of course, I knew everything at that point. And I had concluded that science seems to suggest a way that all of this came into existence without God, and therefore there was not a God. And I probably wouldn't have used the title, you know, agnostic, but that's probably where I was. There's, you know, maybe some kind of superpower, you know, deity out there, God, whatever you want to call him, but that had very little practical, you know, impact on my life. And I think that was a convenient argument. That's obviously a really bad argument, you know, but a convenient argument for me at the time, because really I was pretty broken and hurt and angry and lost. And I couldn't make sense of all of that. And so St. Augustine has this great quote. He says that it's not with feet or traversing great distances that we journey away from you or come back home. And that's kind of like, that's my story. So like I said, I grew up in a great evangelical home. I come from a family of seven, five brothers and one sister, and we were homeschooled. So every day at like 9 a.m., much to our chagrin as kids, we would start our day with a hymn and reading from Scripture. And so I grew up like knowing the stories of the Bible. I knew them really well. And, you know, I grew up listening or reading, you know, our tradition of, you know, saints, basically the product, you know, we don't think about this sometimes, but Protestants kind of, we have our own traditions in many ways. And so I grew up reading about the stories of, you know, David Livingston and, you know, George Mueller or Jim Elliot or Taylor Hudson, these great like Protestant missionaries who brought the gospel to all, you know, kinds of different people. And, yeah, like I said, the first 10 years of my life went to a vineyard church. kind of rooted in the charismatic renewal in the Protestant world. And unfortunately, that church had some problems. And at some point, we started church hopping. And so for me, when I was like 10, we started going to a different church like every Sunday, you know, and I got a great taste of all kinds of different, you know, faith traditions. But eventually we ended up at a Lutheran church, part of the ELCA. And it was, you know, just pretty evangelical overall. So it didn't feel like too much of a stretch from what we had come from, but it had great, you know, youth program. And that was important to my parents. And so that's where I got like a lot of my faith formation. You know, the high school years more formative. You remember more of that anyway than your early childhood. I was baptized at that church. So, something, you know, that's for many Protestants, maybe more familiar, but for many Catholics, they're like, oh, yeah, I was like, I remember my baptism, you know, and it was in a lake, not a church, but it was valid, you know, and, so I was baptized and, you know, I was, like I said, I was homeschooled. So at some point around that time, I got to choose like the topic that I wanted to study for history. And so I chose church history. I don't know if I was a freshman or sophomore in high school, but I wanted to study church history. And so this is the first time, my first introduction to, you know, some of the church fathers, some of the earlier traditions of Christianity and St. Augustine. I remember hearing the famous quote from St. Augustine, "Our hearts were made for you and are restless until they rest in you." And I just loved that quote. And I remember reading like Luther's Catechism, Small Catechism, and the Westminster Catechism from John Calvin. And so I was a well-formed Protestant, you know, if you will.
12: And God was real to you.
11: Yes.
12: I mean, we know that that there's going to come this time of crisis. But, you know, many students, even those who grow up in a very active Christian family, there's always the question of, was it just in your head or was it in your heart? And you clearly had a relationship with God.
11: Yeah, absolutely. Yeah. No, I did. You know, one of my earliest memories of faith actually was when I was around probably 6. I remember, you know, praying kind of like the sinner's prayer for Jesus to come into your heart, you know, when I was 6, and my mom facilitated that for me. And then in high school, you know, I was involved in the youth group and I was going on mission trips. I went to Louisiana to help after Hurricane Katrina, and I went to Mexico a couple times to work in an orphanage down there. And I led praise and worship for the youth group. I mean, I was all in. I believed in God, had a relationship with God, and loved God. But again, it's, you know, like St. Augustine says, like, it's not with great distances or with feet or great distances that we fall away from God. You know, it's like these small steps that we take and the sin in our lives, ultimately the choices that we make that end up, that for me, you know, ended up bringing me, you know, away from the Lord. And probably, you know, later in high school, I started dating, became interested in girls, and I started dating, and one girl I dated was not particularly, you know, Christian. My junior year in high school, I started taking like college courses. So I basically, like, as a junior in high school, I was full time at a community college. Mm-hmm. And then I started working, and then I was working 2 jobs and going to school and dating a girl, who, like I said, was not particularly, you know, faithful to her Christian upbringing. And so it was just kind of one step after the next, you know, I slowly journeyed away from God, stopped going to church because I was working, I was unloading packages at UPS from like 11 p.m. to like 3 a.m. And so all of a sudden, you know, church on Sunday morning was not all that interesting, you know, to me. It was difficult to get up.
12: And things are going pretty well too. Well, that's one of the ways that we slip away too. Sometimes things begin going well and we forget, well, I actually need God.
11: Exactly. Yeah. You know, and so, I let a lot of bad habits and sin enter into my life. And, you know, the funny thing about sin is that it, you know, darkens your intellect and it confuses the heart. And just over time, I just continue to drift further and further away from God. And I was not happy, you know, something within me recognized that this was not what I was meant to be doing, that there had to be, you know, more. But, you know, yeah, it was just probably pride, you know, just thinking like, I can do it. I can figure it out. You know, I tried that and I'm going to try something different, you know? And that was like my mindset going to college. The girl I was dating was a year ahead of me. So she went to Duluth and then followed her up there. And by that point in my sophomore year, like I hadn't been the church consistently for 3-4 years.
12: Yeah.
11: And was really far from God. So far from God that I couldn't find myself, let alone him, you know? And my heart was like I said, I was angry. And I don't I look at it, I'm like, well, many of the decisions that I made, you know, and so why am I, you know, why was I angry? But like, I think I felt like God wasn't there for me. And if God wasn't there for me, then I wasn't going to be there for God.
12: Yeah.
11: You know, and I think that was part of what brought me to that moment on the rocks on the shore of Lake Superior, where it was like, yeah, I've tried that and I'm unhappy. And so I'm searching for something else, searching for something more. Mm-hmm. So I'm going to just try and live my life and find happiness and meaning, you know, on my own terms, you know, and I'm going to try and find it in the party lifestyle and getting drunk and smoking weed and chasing girls and all those things. But what I discovered, and many of us do, is that self-seeking is self-destruction. And that's kind of the tailspin that I was going down. I kept doing everything that the culture says should make you happy, but I was not finding any happiness in it, you know? And so then you think, okay, well, maybe it's just more, you know, maybe it's more parties. Maybe it's this next thing. Maybe it's good grades, you know, maybe it's whatever. And I just kept seeking for something more. And like our culture says, like, it's really obsessed with the idea of like authenticity and just like be yourself, find who you really are. And if you find who you really are, then you'll be happy, you know? And the problem is that when you stop and you realize like who you are, you realize that you are fundamentally broken.
12: Right.
11: There's actually something wrong with us. Mm-hmm. There's something wrong with me. And that, you know, I couldn't live with that. You know, it was hard to accept that, you know, and I think the anger came because I didn't, it felt like maybe God wasn't doing anything about that. Mm-hmm. You know, I felt maybe abandoned, I suppose, by God.
12: Yeah. One thing I'm curious about, just to double back for a moment.
11: Yeah.
12: Because, you know, what do you recall? What was sort of the theology of sanctification? Mm. In your upbringing? And the reason I ask that is that I feel like it's a common theme in many stories where it's like the upbringing is great. It's like all there. The faith is lived out. There's prayer and everything. And, you know, what's the missing piece? And sometimes I wonder, is it that there wasn't a sufficient theology of, like, you haven't arrived, right? Mm-hmm. We talk about that for a moment. What did that look like? What did it mean to progress as a Christian in the spiritual life in your background?
11: Yeah.
12: Yeah.
11: It was split. You know, okay. So I would say, I think my dad is more along the lines of kind of once saved, always saved type of, you know, mentality. And my mother's not. And it's kind of similar in the church that I was going to in my high school years, where like some would say this and some would be a little bit more in this camp, you know. And so I don't think I had a very robust theology of sanctification, you know. Mm-hmm. I didn't believe in once saved, always saved, mm-hmm. you know. And you know, I believed that God was, you know, good and merciful and that, you know, hey, we'll sin and that we need to ask for forgiveness. And that was maybe about it. It was just a lack of a, you know, understanding or a theology of sanctification, sure. progression in the Christian life. And certainly right. not understanding, you know, of like the importance of the virtues, you know, as a Protestant, you know, like couldn't name virtues probably, you know, and so I just, it was very more like emotional, maybe, okay. you know, when I led praise and worship, you know, or read scriptures and I felt close to God, you know, then it's like, oh yeah, God's real, you know, or, hey, you know, I don't. And then like, okay, like, is God real? You know, I don't know. I don't feel anything.
12: Sometimes I think that, you know, the theology, whether in its content or just in its presentation, if it doesn't give us a sufficiently accurate image of like our existential reality of like what it is to be a human and a broken human with concupiscence and sin,
11: absolutely,
12: but also that we're on a journey and that it, like you got to be moving a direction. And if you don't feel like you're moving because you just don't know what that looks like, we have to find an outlet somewhere, it seems like.
11: And that's, you know, I mean, that's a good point because, you know, Luther believed like, hey, that you're not inwardly changed, right? It's the justification of Christ is the cloak is put on you, but inwardly you're not, you know, and there's maybe some more nuances to that. But yeah, that idea of like progressive sanctification, you know, and rooting out vice and sin and being actually inwardly transformed and made more into Christ. Like that was not anywhere, you know, in my purview or worldview. So that's a challenge because then if happiness is found in you being you, mm-hmm. and then you stop and you realize that I am me, and that the me that I am is fundamentally messed up and broken because of sin, like, what do you do?
12: What do you do?
11: Yeah. You know? And so I try to hide myself from that, you know, and kind of self-medicate through, you know, the alcohol and the drugs and the girls and everything. But that did not actually help, you know, like I said, self-seeking is self-destruction. It was like, you know, I was being scattered, you know, and divided and like waves against the rocks, like becoming less of who I was and more confused, you know, than ever before, you know? And so I think in that experience and that question of like wrestling with my sin and that feeling of, yeah, of brokenness and anger, wondering like, where is God? I remember going down and like trying to pray. There was like this one moment, you know, where I like tried to reach out to God again and to pray, you know, somewhere in that first year of college. And I just remember like nothing, you know, silence. And like, I'm just left with this anger and this frustration, you know? And so like, I think that's like the agnosticism was a convenient way to say like, to just say like, yeah, it doesn't matter. I can just go live my life how I want to live because it doesn't feel like God's there for me. And so I'm not going to be there for him. And I'm just going to go try and figure this out on my own, you know?
12: Yeah.
11: Yeah.
12: Yeah. One way or the other, we come into our lives either by, you know, by hitting rock bottom, you know, and finding out that it doesn't work, the ways that we're trying to seek happiness don't work. And
11: sometimes we have to hit rock bottom several times.
12: Sometimes that's the mercy of God.
11: Yeah,
12: and then we're finally open to, well, maybe God was there, but just not in the way that I expected.
11: Oh, amen. And so that, yeah, that's exactly, I had to hit, God in his mercy allowed me to hit rock bottom multiple times in my life, you know? And so going to college, being, you know, kind of far from God and wrestling with, you know, those sins and addiction and just trying to find happiness. There was a few good friends that I made and a few good decisions that I made in the midst of all of that. So, the first few friends that I met, we were the same major. So it was Ann and Nicole, and Ann and Nicole were Catholic. They had both kind of, Ann was a convert and had been through her conversion already. And, Nicole was kind of a cradle Catholic who fell away and converted. So they're both involved in the Newman Center, both involved in Focus at UMD. And they were just like, you know, we were the same major, so they'd always invite me to like study with them, in our friend group. There were a few others in that group. So we'd study together, and then they always invite me to this thing called the Newman Center, you know, and I had no idea what the Newman Center was. And I didn't really care either, you know? And so I, you know, said no over and over again, like, I'm not interested. I don't want to go. And eventually though, that same sophomore year, while all of this was going on, they invited me to go to a bonfire, which was a tricky little like outreach ploy that I had no idea about and didn't even connect the dots till years later when I was a missionary doing the same thing to others, you know. But it was like, they invite me to this bonfire and I go, just because they're friends and I didn't really want to go, but I was there. And I meet this guy, John. And he's got like these bright, like blue eyes, this boyish grin, and we had chemistry. Like literally we were in chemistry class together, you know, and that's how I recognize him. I'm like, oh, you're John from chemistry. And he's like, oh yeah. Anyway, he invites me into a Bible study. And I did not want to go to a Bible study. I was so far from God. I'd been to church in years. I'm wrestling with all this stuff. And I'm like, I'm just here because I was invited by, you know, Ann and Nicole, and I do not want to go to this Bible study. So I'm like, how do I get out of this? You know, and I'm like, okay, sorry, man. I'm not Catholic. I'm Lutheran, you know? And he just smiles at me and he's like, I'm not Catholic either. I'm also Lutheran. And I was like, oh, like, there goes my excuse, you know? And I was like, I feel like I have to say yes now. And so I said yes. And that was like, God in his wisdom knew that I wasn't ready to say yes to like Ann and Nicole, like inviting me to this Newman Center. But I'd be ready, you know, for this invitation to this Protestant, you know, Bible study. And so that fall semester, as I'm going through this journey, the only thing I was doing for my faith is going to this Bible study. And I'd go every Monday night and I would just like cross my arms. I'd have my hooded sweatshirt up and I would just like, I would know all the answers because I was, you know, grew up and I was a well-formed, you know, Protestant. But my heart was just so far from God. You know, I just didn't believe any of it. You know, but in that Bible study, I heard the verse Jeremiah 29:13. Everyone knows Jeremiah 29:11, you know, for I know the plans that I have for you. But if you just read a couple more verses, that was the one that really stood out to me, Jeremiah 29:13. It says, the Lord speaking to Jeremiah, you know, if you look for me with your whole heart, or when you look for me with your whole heart, you will find me, says the Lord. So I heard that verse, and it didn't like immediately impact me, but I heard that. It was kind of floating around in my mind. And then I had rock bottom again, you know, had a couple bad party experiences in a row, and had a couple kind of panic attacks, and just came home from one of the parties just like totally like burned out, totally alone. I'm like, I know all these people that I party with. I see them all the time at college, in the halls, whatever. And I'm never actually alone, you know, because I'm always with people, but I could not feel more alone. I could not feel more distant, more apart, more out of place, like more angry, whatever, you know. And it was just, I was just rock bottom. And Jeremiah 29:13 is like kicking around, you know, when you look for me with your whole heart, you will find me. And so I kind of just like prayed out, like in desperation in that moment, like, God, if you're real, like you have to show me, because I just don't know. But I can't keep doing this, you know. I need you to show me that you're real. And that was the prayer that I prayed. And it wasn't like the next day, you know, but pretty soon after that prayer, Nicole invited me to go to a Focus conference. You know, every winter break, Christmas break, we have a big conference. It's called Seek Now. Back then it wasn't, but it's called Seek. And I knew like nothing about the Catholic faith, to be honest. And yet she invited me to go, and I felt like that was a direct answer to Jeremiah 29:13. Like, when you look for me, you'll find me. Okay, God, I'm looking for you. Like, if you're real, like, show me. Hey, Jonathan, you want to go on this conference?
12: Yep.
11: I'm like, okay, like, I guess I'm going to say yes. Mm-hmm. And so I said yes, and I'm like kind of excited, you know, to go, but there's still a lot of like hesitation, you know, a lot of doubt in my mind about it, you know, because at that point, like, you know, I didn't even know what I believed anymore. I was just so far from God. I couldn't find myself. I couldn't find God. I was a mess. And Catholics were just like so far, like over here, that I was just like, I didn't even know what to expect.
12: Yeah. I didn't ask that earlier. Yeah. But what was, up to this point in your life and from your upbringing, what was your impression of Catholics?
11: Great question. I mean, honestly, like I'm like reflecting back, I'm like, I don't even know if I ever like met a Catholic before, like maybe, but I couldn't have told you like, oh, hey, there's like, you know, there's John Mark, he's Catholic. You know, like I had no idea.
12: Yeah.
11: And, you know, that year that I studied church history in school, there was a little bit of, you know, like church father, heard about Augustine, you know, but it was pretty, you know, ecumenical in how it was written, you know, and so it wasn't heavy on like, oh, this is, I mean, so like most of like the Catholic teachings, like I couldn't have even told you, you know, I'd never met a priest before. And yeah, for the most part, I couldn't. Like, I remember sitting down one day in the food court with Nicole, mm-hmm. and just learning for the first time that Catholics believed that Mary, like in like Mary's perpetual like virginity, you know, that she'd, I'm like, but wait a second. I'm like, look in the Bible, it says Jesus's brothers and sisters were there. I'm like, how can you believe that? You know, it was so, I was like, it never even, the thought had never even occurred to me, you know, I'd never even heard that before. And very similar with like the Eucharist or, you know, all the different things. I had no idea.
12: Yeah.
11: You know,
12: but definitely going to a Catholic conference was something that would have been far afield from where you grew up.
11: Far afield. And it was all grace. I mean, it was like the fact that I said yes, like, and that's why, yeah, like it is God's grace and his mercy that he allowed me to hit rock bottom so many times, because if I hadn't, there's no way that I would have said yes to that.
12: Yeah.
11: You know?
12: Well, let's take a pause there, take a little break. But as we're in the break, you know, reflecting on that verse from Daniel, like this question of whether, like, you were open to God, mm-hmm. growing up. But I think with all of us, there's part of this question of whether we're open with our whole heart.
11: Yeah.
12: And what does God have to do to get us to open up the rest?
11: Absolutely.
12: Right? And that's this crucial question, because we can't be lukewarm. In the end, it's going to go one way or the other. And so how is he going to get us to open up? So we'll be back in just a couple minutes to hear the rest of Jonathan Spade's story. Again, just as a reminder, he's a former evangelical Protestant. We're hearing his great story tonight. He's also the Senior Manager Mission Partner Development at Focus. 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Also, if you check out chnetwork.org, we've got a whole host of conversion stories there. And if you're someone who's thinking about becoming Catholic, we'd love to be praying for you, so send us a message there. But we'll be back in just a couple minutes to hear the rest of Jonathan's story. See you then.
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12: Welcome back to the Journey Home program. We're entering the second half of our hour tonight talking with Jonathan Spade. He's a former evangelical Protestant, and he's now the Senior Manager of Mission Partner Development for Focus, the Fellowship of Catholic University Students. So obviously he became Catholic eventually.
11: Spoiler alert.
12: We haven't got there in the story yet, but great story so far. And when we left off, you just finally accepted this invitation to go to a Catholic conference, which, as we were talking about, was pretty far afield from how you'd grown up.
11: Yeah. Yeah, so the conference was over Christmas break, and on the way down back home, grew up in Minneapolis, or coming from Duluth to Minneapolis, my friend Ann was driving me, and the whole time there, we were talking about the Eucharist. And again, like you were asking me before, like I had no idea about most of what Catholics believed, and so everything is new to me, and yet I'd said yes to this Catholic conference. Right. And so the whole ride there, we're talking about the Eucharist, and I had never heard any of this before. I mean, in the church that I grew up in, we would do communion maybe once a month, you know, but, you know, always symbolic. And it's one of those things where it's like, it's so foreign. Like the thought that it could be true, like never even like crossed my mind, because it was just like obvious that it wasn't true, you know, right. in my opinion, like where I sat, you know. And so hearing that, you know, like the Catholics believed that the bread and the wine became the real body and blood of Jesus Christ, was like, I couldn't comprehend it.
12: Right.
11: And that really discouraged me as I'm like getting ready to go to this Catholic conference, because I'm like, what am I doing? You know, I can't go to this conference. And so I did the only sensible thing that a guy can do in a moment of crisis, is I went to my mom. Then I said, Mom, I tried to play it cool, you know, not let her know like how much I was really like struggling. But Mom, I'd like a book to grow in my faith, you know, because basically I'm like, I'm going to this Catholic conference and I'm realizing I don't believe what Catholics believe, but I have no idea what I actually believe, you know, and I got to figure this out. And so I asked her for a book to read to help grow my faith. And she gives me this book called The Pursuit of God by a Protestant pastor in the 50s, A.W. Tozer. And I kid you not, like the first paragraph of this book is in direct answer to Jeremiah 29:13. Jeremiah 29:13, when you look for me with your whole heart, you will find me, says the Lord. I cried out in desperation, all right, God, I'm going to look for you. If you're real, show me. This book, Pursuit of God, says that the only reason man has the capacity to look for God is because God has first sought the man.
12: Me. Yeah.
11: And it was like, in that moment, it was like someone flipped on the lights. I'd been living in darkness, and darkness isn't anything, right? It's just like the lack of light. And so in the presence of light, it's gone. And there was like a light of certainty that like flooded my being. And it's like, I mean, it's like from the top of my head to like my toes, like I could feel God's presence. Like it was real. It was tangible. Like I knew that God was real. I knew that He loved me, that He would forgive me of my sins, that He had a plan for my life, and that this whole time that I had been going through this like existential like angst and wandering away from God and, you know, spilling my life on all kinds of, you know, debauchery and sin, like God and looking, and basically I was looking for God, but God was the one who was looking for me. He was like, He loved me. And, you know, I was the one sheep that, you know, got lost, and He was coming for me. And I wept. Like I just was crying. And it was just like, yeah, I mean, it was really simple, right? I didn't go into that moment thinking that that would happen.
12: Right.
11: But there was just like this little bit of openness in my heart from having hit rock bottom, where all of a sudden I knew that what I was doing was not working. And I opened myself just a little bit to God, and like, you know, gave God an inch, took a mile, you know? And I mean, yeah, my world was turned upside down in that moment. And it was like, I'd been like starved, you know, and I was just like all of a sudden like eating for the first time. And so I did what any good Protestant would do, is I just turned to Scripture. And I just read. I mean, it was maybe like 2 weeks out from the conference, and I was just like pouring over Scripture. I think I started in like Acts, and I read all the way to Revelation. Like all I did was just, I sat in my room and I just read page after page. And it was like the two disciples on the road to Emmaus in Luke 24, like, were not our hearts burning within us? I mean, that's what it felt like. My heart was on fire. And I'm just pouring over this Scripture because I've been, yeah, I mean, starved, you know, and in the dark. And all of a sudden, like, God was there and I knew that He was real. And it was, I mean, it was incredible. And so I'm, you know, finally like going to this conference, and I had just encountered Christ again, and I'm like on fire for my faith, and I'm ready to continue to grow in my faith and encounter Jesus, but I'm also ready to like get into it with the Catholics and like show them like the errors of all their beliefs, because I thought that, you know, that I knew everything, common theme in my life, you know, I think that I'm right, or that I'm really smart, you know? So I'm ready to do battle, you know, and convince them that they're wrong based on Scripture and all these things. But I'm also really hungry to encounter God, you know? And I just like, I'm just excited. And, go to the conference, and the opening night is Mass. And I'd been to Mass one time, but in Duluth, we have a very small little chapel that we say daily Mass in. But for Sunday Mass, which is the one that I had went to, was in the Union, you know, upstairs. And so in many ways, it kind of felt pretty similar to going to like, you know, a Protestant church, you know, it's just like, yeah, it felt very similar. Like Father Mike was the priest there. And so very, very, you know, charismatic. And I didn't meet him. I don't think I met him at that Mass, but, you know, so that's like my one experience.
12: Yeah.
11: And now it's like, I mean, you know, if you've ever been to like a Focus conference, like, you know, like we've got all kind, like there's rows of priests, you know, who are entering into the procession, and bishops, and like, it's a little bit more solemn. And it was just like, so foreign to me. I'd never experienced this before. And I had no idea what to do, you know? It was actually discouraging to me, because I was so hungry to know Jesus. But I felt like, I'm like, man, this is what's wrong with the Catholics. Like all this tradition, like, you know, I come from this very evangelical, charismatic, like background, you know, I'm like, I can't encounter God in this like rigid tradition, you know, where you know, stand, sit, kneel, you know, folded hands, you know, like I felt like David, like I just want to dance and like pour my heart out to the Lord, you know? So it was actually like really discouraging in some ways. And I'm going through this conference, and I don't remember most of the keynotes. Like I skipped one, I'm pretty sure. The big night of adoration, we do a big night of adoration, of the Blessed Sacrament. And, that's where a lot of people have their conversions at like a Focus conference. And like, I had no idea what it was. I was sitting in the back, couldn't see, didn't believe in the Eucharist. And so like 2 minutes in, I'm like, well, this is boring. And I left, you know? But there were a couple of things that happened when I was at that conference. The first is, this is 2011, so this is like when the new translation of the Mass is coming out. So Dr. Ted Shree was giving a talk on the biblical roots of the Mass. So as a Protestant, this is like earth-shattering stuff, you know? I'm like, the biblical roots of the Mass, like I just went to Mass last night, and there was nothing biblical about that. Are you kidding me? I go to this talk, and all of a sudden he's like pointing to all these things, you know, and all of a sudden I'm seeing the Mass in a new light, where I'm like, oh, There's actually a lot of scripture, you know, in Mass. I did not know that. So that was like one thing that kind of slowly was opening my heart. But then, you know, that night of adoration, you know, I left and I was like kind of tired. And so I just went back to my hotel room and I went to bed early. And then I woke up at like midnight and I could not fall back asleep. So after trying for a little while, I gave up and I just like grabbed this little, you know, bag that they had given you at the conference. And I go down to the hotel pool and I'm just kind of sitting there and I'm like pulling stuff out. And the first thing I pull out, I'm like, is like really weird to me. And I'm like, what is this? And I just like threw it aside. But then I put on this book by Curtis Martin, the founder of Focus, called Made for More. And I just start reading it. And the first chapter is all about, you know, who is Jesus, and it kind of walks through like that trilemma of like Lord, liar, yeah, lunatic, and then it walks through like the Bible and like, can you trust the Bible and why should we trust the Bible, you know? And then it starts getting into more of like the Catholic stuff, you know. The first two chapters, like I'm all in, you know, I'm like, this is awesome. But then it starts getting into, you know, like the structure of the church and how it's based on like the Davidic kingdom, you know, or Mary and the Queen Mother, you know, and the real presence of Jesus in the Eucharist and where that is. And it was all based on scripture.
12: Right.
11: Like Curtis was showing in that book, like here it is in scripture. And this is all new to me. You know, no one had done that. While they were like sharing some things with me about what the church believed, like I hadn't seen it in scripture. And all of a sudden, like, yeah, like scales are kind of like falling from my eyes. And I'm like, wait a second, like Catholics are actually biblical, you know? I'm like, what? Like, do they even know this? You know, right, like, right. Obviously some do, but like, I'm like, this is crazy. And so then, it was once again, just a little bit more of like openness in my heart to the Lord. So I go to the closing Mass of this conference though. And it is, you know, nothing particularly beautiful about it. You know, it's just a big conference room. But there's Mass happening, you know, which is beautiful, of course. But it's sometime around the consecration of the Eucharist. I'm not going to say it's like the moment that, you know, the priest holds up the host, but like at some point during that consecration, like once again, that theme of Jeremiah 29:13 and like seeking for the Lord, like it wasn't a voice, John Mark, but it was a conviction in my heart where Jesus was saying to me, Jonathan, if you really want to find me, this is where you'll find me in the Catholic Church. And I'm like, whoa, like what just happened, you know? And so I come out of this conference and I'm like, I have to be Catholic. Wow. And I still had no idea if I could believe in the Eucharist or Mary or the papacy, but like, it was clear that this is what Jesus was calling me to do. And so I come back from this conference and I'm like, I mean, I was confused before, but like, I'm like more confused now, you know? I'm like, what is going on? You know, like, couple weeks ago, I'm like the prodigal son, and all of a sudden I'm like, meet Jesus in the Eucharist, and like, I got to be Catholic. I mean, it happened fast. So I come back from this conference, and I meet with a Focus missionary, and I'm like telling him everything, and he's just like, just listening, you know, just listening. And then he shares with me a little bit about like what Focus is and what the missionaries do. And I'm like, yeah, that sounds awesome. Like, I want to be in a Bible study. I want to like be in discipleship, like be mentored by a missionary. And he's like, awesome. Let me introduce you to my teammate, Dan, because we would probably not work, you know, like our personalities are too similar. Like, we wouldn't get anything done. Like, let me introduce you to Dan. So I get involved at RCIA, and the first RCIA that I go to, Dan's teaching. And it's on marriage, and he did a great job. So I go up to him afterwards and I'm like, hey, Dan, I'm Jonathan. I think we'd met maybe like once or twice, but never really had a conversation. Yeah. So I'm like, hey, I'm Jonathan. And Phil said that you would disciple me. And this is like a missionary's like dream. You
12: right,
11: know?
12: Right, right.
11: Like, yeah. A student just comes up and says, hey, I'm all in, you know? And Dan just has this big smile on his face. He's such a joyful guy. And so he's like, yeah, okay. Like, so I start going to RCIA. I start meeting with Dan, going to his Bible study, and I'm like reading the catechism, and I'm doing way more of reading the catechism than I'm doing of like studying anything else. My grades suffered that semester because I'm like, I got to become Catholic. I got to figure this stuff out, you know? So I was just, yeah, pouring over, reading the Bible. I read the Lamb's Supper by Dr. Scott Hahn, and just one by one trying to like work through the issues that I had. Because again, like, the conviction in my heart was clear. The call from Jesus was clear. Like, I want you to be Catholic. But like, intellectually, I still had to wrestle with all of it. You know, I'm like, I'm going to daily mass and adoration. And I'm like, is that really Jesus? You know, and everyone around me is like praying the rosary. And I'm like, should we be praying to Mary? You know, like, and we don't, you know, but like, that's what it seemed like, right? We're praying to Mary. And then the authority of the papacy was a big thing, you know, where it's like, I'm an American Protestant, you know, and like, accept the authority, you know, of the church. Like, that was really hard.
12: Yeah.
11: And so Jesus had to work on those things, like, one by one, you know, in order to bring me to the place where I could say, like, I'm all in, you know. And Father Mike had a great quote. He said, it's not about being perfectly ready. Mm-hmm. It's about being sufficiently ready.
12: Right.
11: Like, you're never going to understand it all. But are you sufficiently ready?
12: Yeah.
11: So I actually entered the church like that Easter. Like, I mean, again, like October, November, December, I'm like lost, so far from God. December, I encounter Jesus. January, I encounter Jesus in the Eucharist. April, I'm confirmed and received like the Eucharist. I mean, like, it happened so fast. But yeah, the thing about the Eucharist, like, some of the things that really helped, I went on a mission trip that year, so like March or something. So this, I mean, like, this is like a month before I'm getting confirmed.
12: Yeah.
11: I'm like still wrestling with this stuff, but I go on a mission trip to Honduras.
12: Yeah.
11: And yeah, there's, you know, physical poverty, but there's a lot of sacramental poverty. Like, not very many priests, you know. The priest there, you know, was telling me that many of the villages, like, they might get mass, you know, once a month if they're lucky, you know. So we had a priest from Texas A&M, I believe, who came with us, and he was just heroic. Mm-hmm. So at the place that we were, on one of the first days, he heard confessions for like 12 hours straight.
12: Wow.
11: Because they can never get a priest, you know. And so he just sat there and he heard confessions. And then one night we did Eucharistic adoration, and like, we're in, you know, just the simplest chapel, and it's all concrete. And I don't know how long it was, but I could kneel for like 30 seconds on that concrete, and I'm like, I gotta sit down. And these people knelt for what seemed like hours, like the entire time that the Eucharist was exposed, like, they were kneeling. And so I'm looking at that, I'm like, these people really believe that that's Jesus. And if that's Jesus, then like, they should be kneeling, you know, yeah, like that. But like, but I was really wrestling. So I'm like, is it, you know? And so I remember I went and I talked to the priest, and I said, like, I'm just wrestling. Like, I think I'm supposed to be Catholic, planning to get like confirmed, but like, I'm really struggling with this Eucharist thing. And it was just so simple. He was like, on this mission trip, have you seen God work in you and in other people? I'm like, well, of course I have. And he's like, do you think that God could work through bread and wine? It was just like, I'd never considered, like, is it possible? Mm. You know, like, again, like, this was just all new to me. Like, but all of a sudden I was like, of course it's possible. Like, of course, like, it's God. He can work through bread and wine. And if he can work through me, like, he can do that. And so, is that Jesus? And I'm like, well, why wouldn't it be? Why wouldn't that be Jesus? You know, here it is in the scriptures, like John 6, you know? And I mean, I think that was the turning point. You know, there's more that I had to learn, you know, the church fathers helped and some of that, you know, but really that was it for me.
12: Yeah.
11: Just recognizing like that it was possible.
12: Well, again, it reminds me of this question of the whole or half-hearted openness to God, right? Sometimes when we make those kinds of arguments, consciously or subconsciously, like, oh, that'd be weird if God did that, or God wouldn't act like that, God wouldn't do that, or surely God doesn't want me to do that.
11: Yeah.
12: It reveals that, well, I'm not actually asking the question, I'm already assuming the answer.
11: Right.
12: Right. And until I can get to this place of saying, well, okay, not what I want, but what you want, and not what I think is appropriate for the Almighty God, but what decision did you actually make? How did you choose to work in this world? Who did you choose to work through? What means do you choose to work through,
11: yes,
12: with your grace? And it's kind of like, again, Chesterton talking about, like, it's the rules of the particular elf land we live in. What fairy tale do you live in? Well, there's nothing logically impossible about those things. The question is, what did God do?
11: Yes.
12: And when am I open to that or not?
11: Yeah, and that's exactly it. And I mean, and that's like, while I was open, there was still a lot of that, you know, that pride, you know, and that questioning of like, and because like the authority of the church is a great example, you know, and like, why should we trust the authority of the church?
12: Right.
11: It's like, because this is the church that Jesus founded, you know, because he told us to. Mm-hmm. And he promised that, you know, he would be with us forever and that the gates of the netherworld wouldn't, you know, withstand against it. And so, yeah, I mean, that's ultimately what it came down to, like the recognition of like my fear was rooted in just like the lack, like my own pride, you know? Mm-hmm. And so once I could recognize that this is the church that Jesus founded, you know, and that it was like, yeah, just game over, you know? I was like, okay, like, yes, I'm all in because I want to seek you. And that's like, I hope, you know, I'm still on a journey, of course, like we all are, and I'm still growing. But like, that's been like, that's like the prayer of my heart is like, Lord, I just want to be open to your will. Yeah. Like, help me to be open because that's the beginning of all of it, you know, whether or not you're open to Jesus. And I really just, I want to be, you know, God's man. I just want to be like David. I want to be a man after God's own heart. And I want to just follow him wherever he's going to lead me, you know?
12: Yeah. Amen, brother. Well, I mean, you talked a lot about that intellectual conversion. Again, just talk a little bit more, flesh out, okay, you became Catholic. Yeah. What happened next and what impact did it have on not just your intellect, but on your life, your vocation, your journey? Yeah, fill in that for us.
11: Absolutely. Yeah. So, became Catholic. And one of the first things that I did around that time is I started dating Nicole. So she was one of the first Catholics that I'd met. We were in the same major, become a great friend and kind of was with me through that whole experience. Mm. So we started dating and, you know, I was meeting with this focused missionary, Dan, going to his Bible study, being mentored by him, and started doing the same with others. I mean, again, like my conversion was so fat. It was so radical. Like, I mean, like I encountered God. Like I did, like I encountered him and like I had to tell people about Jesus. I mean, it was crazy because like, you know, it happened so fast, like from one semester to the next and even other people could see it. They're like that spring semester. They're like, Jonathan, like you're different. Like what happened? And I'm like, well, let me tell you what happened. You know, thanks for asking. So I was just telling people about Jesus. You know, I was trying to share the gospel with them and I started my own Bible study and started inviting people to come to that Bible study. And really just trying to like share my faith with as many people as possible. And as Nicole and I, like we got engaged our senior year and as we're kind of discerning and talking about like, where's God calling us for our future, focus came up. And the person, you know, Dan, the focus missionary, was really trying to get me to apply to focus. And at first I did not want to do it. You know, I was like, I don't want to be a focus missionary. But I knew that like I had a heart for missions and I wanted, you know, I'd been on some mission trips in high school and, the conversion experience was so profound that I was like, I just want to share the gospel with as many people as I can. And where the way I think about it is like, Jesus says to go make disciples of all nations. And I mean, he means that.
12: Yeah.
11: And like all nations. And it's not just like all nations back then, but like in every generation, there's a new generation of people who need to hear about Jesus. So how can I have the greatest impact on the world? How can I live out that call to be a missionary? And I just wanted to do like overseas missions. I just felt like, man, I'm called to like go and, you know, to a different country and like share the gospel. But from that like high impact moment of like American college students are like the most leveraged in order to change the world. There's this great quote from a former, I think Dr. Malik or something, a long, long time ago, he was evangelical, he served on the United Nations. But he said that the universities are a fulcrum to change the world. Mm. And I realized like, this is the front lines of the new evangelization, you know, this effort to bring the gospel to Catholics who have fallen away as well as just anyone in order to like, bring the gospel to them and then to raise them up in discipleship and then to send them out to live lifelong Catholic mission.
12: Right.
11: And hopefully to send them to other countries. And once that like the strategy, like the high impact of that, like clicked for me, I was like, and it all made sense to me because that was my story too, you know, grew up in a great, you know, evangelical Protestant family, fell away from my faith into high school, beginning of college, and then found Jesus as a result of like Nicole and other focused missionaries who invited me and invested in me. And I was like, yeah, like I'm all in. Like, I want to do this, you know? And so that was, 2012. Nicole and I became missionaries and have been with Focus ever since. So, awesome. Yeah.
12: Oh, that's wonderful, brother. We got about 5 minutes left, but I guess then bring us up to speed now. What's, talk about your particular role and what Focus is doing now. It's just, again, a wonderful apostolate to be a part of.
11: Yeah. Yeah, it's been a huge blessing to be a part of it and to watch it grow over these last 11 years that I've been a part of it. Back when I first joined, we were on less than 100 campuses. I think it was like 60 campuses or something like that, maybe 65. And now we're on like over 206 locations. Some of those are parishes. We're also experimenting with sending missionaries to parishes as well and seeing how we can serve priests and their parish staff. So my call to be a missionary, I wanted to have the highest impact that I could. Mm-hmm. I wanted to invest in college students and to send them out as disciples to parishes as well and seeing how we can serve, priests and their parish staff. So my call to be a missionary, I wanted to have the highest impact that I could. Mm-hmm. I wanted to

0: like fundraising, you know, and yeah. I love building the relationships and inviting people, because what it is about, it's about gospel partnership. St. Paul, he writes to the Philippian church and he says, I thank my God every day, you know, for you, for your partnership in the gospel from the first day until now. And so these people who are supporting missionaries, are partners with us in fulfilling the Great Commission. And I just love that. I love that opportunity. And so I recognize, like, the world needs missionaries more than ever. Missionaries need funding. They need mission partners to be praying for them, and to be giving to them in order to, so that together we can go and we can fulfill this Great Commission. It takes a whole body of Christ in order to make this happen. And so 3 years ago, I stepped into this role in order to help train and support our missionaries and their missionary fundraising, to develop mission partners, gospel partnerships, in the mission. So every summer we onboard and we train all of our new missionaries, and then we work with our collegiate outreach leadership in order to continue to support them in those fundraising efforts. And then we're also really looking at, like, our supporters as well, to making sure, like, are our supporters, loved and cared for? Are they engaged in this mission? And how can we help further their own conversion as a result of giving to Focus?
1: Right. You know? Yeah. I love that ethos so much, right? As we can never forget, as we're evangelizing, certainly, like, we're looking at that other person. We want to share the gospel with them. We want to impact them. But the way that we know we're doing it right and that we're getting out of the Holy Spirit's way to make sure that He brings forth the fruit is that we're becoming a saint. We're becoming sanctified by the process.
0: Amen.
1: And that those who are supporting us are becoming sanctified by the process. If those aren't happening, we can't expect there to be fruit. We have to rely on the Holy Spirit working through us.
0: Amen. Yeah, and let me just say, you know, our sin, my sin, like, scattered me. It divided me. And like we talked about, you're kind of left with that sense of, like, who am I? And if this is me, like, this is not comfortable because there's something wrong with me. Mm-hmm. And Jesus is the answer to that, because He doesn't just externally justify us,
1: yes,
0: you know, but He actually transforms us into who we are, through the Holy Spirit, through sanctification, and through the sacraments, you know, that the sacraments actually transform us, yeah, and they shape us more into Jesus. And that while my sin, my heart was restless and because of my sin, Jesus promises us rest. He says, you know, Matthew 11:29, you know, take my yoke upon me and learn from me, for I am gentle and lowly of heart, and you will find rest for your souls. And so that's what I had to do. I had to take on the yoke of Christ and I had to learn from Him. I had to learn from Him, like, about the church that He founded and about the sacraments, and that in the Eucharist primarily, you know, you think about the priest who distributes communion and all these hosts, and you're like, wow, like, Jesus is, like, putting Him in all these, you know, all these hosts. But Jesus in the Eucharist is not scattered and divided and distributed, but we are gathered up into the body of Christ, into Jesus, and united with our head, the head of the church, with our bride, with Jesus, or with the groom, Jesus. And, like, that's where we find rest. That's where I find rest, in the Lord now. And it's what I want now is a further abiding, like a deeper abiding in the Lord's rest, to allow Him to continue to transform me into the saint that He's calling me to be. And that requires the simple response of radical trust and openness to say, like, here I am, Lord, like, send me to wherever You want to send me, you know?
1: Amen, brother. Well, thank you so much for sharing your story. And
0: thank you.
1: That good word there. I really appreciate it, and I know that your story will impact so many people, so thanks for sharing it.
0: Yeah, well, thank you for having me. Thank you for what you're doing. Yeah, it's great to be a part of it.
1: Awesome. Well, thank you for joining us for this episode of the Journey Home program. I want to remind you that, again, if you're wherever you are on your particular journey, if you check out chnetwork.org, you'll find many other stories like Jonathan's. But keep on that journey. Remember that we're not just listening to stories here. We're in the midst of a story. And as Jonathan said, we just got to be open to the next right step that Christ is calling us to. So we'll be back next week with another story. Till then, God bless.
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0: Jesus. 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
1: I'm Dr. Greg Popchak from More to Life. 250 years as a nation is really something to celebrate. This country was built on the conviction that our rights, especially the rights of religious freedom and free speech, come from God, not from any government that hands them out. Our nation is founded on the principle that human dignity isn't granted by the state. It's woven into us by our Creator. Of course, sometimes we can forget that as a nation, and it's our right and privilege as Catholics to remind our neighbors and our leaders that life is precious from conception to natural death, and that each person is a son or daughter of God whose inalienable dignity deserves to be celebrated. As we celebrate America's 250th birthday, I pray that just as the fireworks light up the sky, all people of faith can rise up to light up the heart of our nation with the fire of God's love.

0: you the love, the compassion of Jesus.
1: The most glorious work of all, to praise God in his kingdom.
0: Moved by the Spirit.
1: One who lives in love lives in God. And God lives in him.
0: What a wonderful thing is our church. This whole network is built on trust. The essence of evangelization is to tell everybody Jesus loves you. We are all called to be great saints. Don't miss the opportunity. Well, we got so many wonderful family here, and they're from everywhere. That it's just, I ask you, what should we talk about tonight? And somebody said heaven, and somebody said angels, and somebody said the mercy of God. And only Bill Steltemeyer said purgatory. And so I asked the audience, how many of you want me to talk about purgatory? And about six. So, even in almost 1994 years, nobody wants to hear about that place. So, since it's there anyway, I'll let you find out for yourself. Now, there's no use me talking about it. Well, we had a kind of a mixed joy today. The Holy Father approved altar girls, and the liberals are so excited because it came from the Vatican. It's the first time they've been obedient for 30 years.

0: the fruit of thy womb, Jesus.
1: Holy Mary, Mother of God, pray for us sinners now and at the hour of our death. Amen.
0: Hail Mary, full of grace, the Lord is with thee. Blessed art thou amongst women, and blessed is the fruit of thy womb, Jesus.
1: Holy Mary, Mother of God, pray for us sinners now and at the hour of our death. Amen.
0: Hail Mary, full of grace, the Lord is with thee. Blessed art thou amongst women, and blessed is the fruit of thy womb, Jesus.

0: of thy womb, Jesus. 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Blessed art thou amongst women, and blessed is the fruit of thy womb, Jesus.
1: Holy Mary, Mother of God, pray for us sinners now and at the hour of our death. Amen.
0: Glory be to the Father, and to the Son, and to the Holy Spirit.
1: As it was in the beginning, is now, and ever shall be, world without end. Amen.
0: O my Jesus,
1: forgive us.

0: you the love, the compassion of Jesus.
1: The most glorious work of all, to praise God in his kingdom.
0: Moved by the Spirit.
1: One who lives in love lives in God. And God lives in him.
0: What a wonderful thing is our church. This whole network is built on trust. The essence of evangelization is to tell everybody Jesus loves you. We are all called to be great saints. Don't miss the opportunity.
1: Well, we got so many wonderful family here, and they're from everywhere. That it just, I ask you, what should we talk about tonight? And somebody said heaven, and somebody said angels, and somebody said the mercy of God. And only Bill Steltemeyer said purgatory. And so I asked the audience, how many of you want me to talk about purgatory? And about six. So, even in almost 1994 years, nobody wants to hear about that place. So, since it's there anyway, I'll let you find out for yourself. Now, there's no use me talking about it. Well, we had a kind of a mixed joy today. The Holy Father approved altar girls, and the liberals are so excited because it came from the Vatican. It's the first time they've been obedient for 30 years. That came from the Holy See in 30 years that they haven't picked apart, dissected, you know, put it in file 13. You know where file 13 is? And I mean, it's been wholesale rebellion. And this is the first, I thought, we're making advancement, folks. Even the liberals are finally getting obedient. Well, I thought it'd come sometime, you know. If you keep it up, you go another place that we didn't even mention tonight. Anyway, folks, it did come through. I'm going to read it to you. Everybody's been calling today, and some are disappointed, some are angry. But I want to tell you, just put on the brakes, folks. It isn't as bad as it looks. But it performed a miracle, didn't it? It made every liberal priest and bishop obedient on contact. And that's good fruit. We don't mind a few girls traipsing around the altar if it does that, you know. If it makes them obedient, then we have accomplished a great work. So anyway. Oh, well, we're having fun anyway. Honey, let's see what this little document says here. It says the Vatican has approved the use of female altar servers. A letter to the bishops' conferences around the world dated in mid-March said service at the altar can be performed by lay people. I'm glad females are considered lay people. Whether they are male or female. The ruling on the church law that clarified the polity was confirmed by Pope John Paul II. What that means is that in the canon law, it never mentions it. It says that everything is status quo, but if something extraordinary has to happen, it can be done by the bishops' conference or whatever. So that's what they did. And many people are asking why. It says here, though, we got, you see, Holy Mother is a church. I mean, Holy Mother Church is a mother. And even though sometimes she is constrained to do some things, she always is motherly about it. Always motherly. And so what does it say here? The policy is optional for each bishop. So if you don't like it, then yell at your bishop. Depending on the local pastoral needs. Now the bishop, after hearing the advice of the National Bishops' Conference, can then make that decision. So he can make the decision on his own. And that to me is a little leeway for those of us who don't approve of altar girls. It's just a matter of vocation, so see. So, but everybody that has called today asked, why the change? Well, I gave my humble opinion. You want my humble opinion? Thank you, because you're going to get it. Anyway, about 2 years ago, in November, the Holy See was presented, the publication of Faith was presented a inclusive language catechism. And that's where we won a great battle. We did. When we thanked the Lord and our Holy Father and the Holy See for being strong when it comes to faith and morals. And so that catechism was sent right back, and then it was sent back to Rome, and Rome had it retranslated in good old-fashioned regular English. Nothing horizontal and nothing vertical. Inclusive language. Just old-fashioned English. So what I want you to know is we won the battle of the faith and morals in the catechism. That's what's important. That is what I admire Cardinal Ratzinger, the Congregation of Faith and Morals, our Holy Father, that they were willing to make the English translation wait over a year before they would approve. Now, the altar girls was asked at the same time. And although many of us don't approve for vocation reasons, I think that it was one of these diplomatic decisions, concessions to our bishops here, Canada, wherever, to make them feel better. My humble opinion. You know what would happen if your son asked for a car, but he's too young, and so instead, you get him a bicycle. Got that picture? Okay, so he goes off on his little bicycle, but the car is nice and safe in the garage. That's what happened. See? The doctrine and the dogma is safe in the new catechism. That's the car in the garage. The bicycle are the altar girls. It makes them do their thing and go where they want to go. But it never touches the car. You understand what I'm saying, huh? So understand that even though our Holy Father or the congregation, this one or that one, had to, for some reason, make a concession, maybe they did it hoping the liberals would stay in the church. You got to make them happy. Well, you made them obedient for once, and that's great. I'm happy with that. So we have to get everything in its right proportions. So, rejoice with us that a great thing was wrought today. It's not a doctrinal matter. And only time will tell whether that boy gets hurt on that bicycle. He could kill himself, you know, even on a bicycle, huh? The only time will tell us all whether that bicycle was a good thing to give him or whether somebody said to him, play in the yard, close to home. Only time will tell. Don't allow a little thing to forget, make you forget. The car is in the garage. Safe and sound. That's what you want to think about. Y'all agree with me? That's a kind of simple thing I brought out, but I want to explain to you the joy in my heart over one liberal who becomes obedient. Never thought I'd see it. Congratulations. I hope you go all the way up. Well, now we're going to talk about a lot of things. We'll have a spiritual smorgasbord. Is that how you pronounce it? Yeah? No pickles tonight. Good meat and potatoes. We're going to start meat and potatoes with a little bit on vocation. Now, you want to ask any questions, even all of you here, just raise your hand. I don't know how we'll hear you, but we'll make it. All of you there, if you want to ask a question, please do so. Anytime. I don't mind being interrupted. That's what makes this program so exciting. Now, a vocation. I don't know if some of you saw Sister Agnes' solemn profession. Isn't that beautiful? What happened on Saturday was that Sister Mary Agnes has been here it takes 8 years to dedicate yourself to God as a cloistered nun with solemn vows. And I don't know if somebody said we put a sheet on her. That was not a sheet. That was a very beautiful pall that they put on your casket. I thought, how distressing to think I put a sheet on her. After 8 years, all she got was a sheet. Anyway, this pall was put on her by 4 sisters and 2 candle bearers. We said the Litany of All Saints. It was a great symbol of her being dead to the world and alive to God. See? That was the invocation. Lord, have mercy. And then we had all the invocations of all the saints. And then she made her vows, and the sister and I both signed the paper. Now we will contact her pastor and tell her that she has solemn vows. She can never sign another contract. She can't really do anything. She can never possess anything. So if you send her $100, it comes right to me. You know, it's funny how money always comes to my mind. Okay? Amazing, isn't it? But the whole idea is that we make a total consecration to the Lord God. And then the priest put a ring on her finger. It took 8 years to get this ring. He said, "I espouse you to Jesus Christ, Son of the Most High Father. Receive the ring of faith." Whew. Wow. That's what vocation is. And vocation for the priesthood is so high. You know, there's such a dirge of vocations today, and I could give you 3 hours on why there is a dirge of vocations, but I don't want to waste that time. A vocation is to say, I belong to God, I was created by God, I love the Lord, and I want to give my all to Him. I want to wear myself totally out. That's what it means, vocation. Vocation is not an easy thing. No more than your married life is an easy thing, but none of you had 8 years to make up your mind. She is 8 years. But why? Because you're dedicating your life to the Most High God. And everybody in heaven will know you are a spouse of Jesus. See, there's special graces. Everyone in heaven will know that this young man is a priest of God. That he has the power to consecrate bread and ordinary wine into the body, blood, soul, and divinity of Jesus. You need to pray for vocations, especially now. We want the kid on the bicycle to make it where he's going and home. We don't want any accidents on the way. We want more vocations, a lot more vocations. You need to pray for vocations. You know, Sister Agnes got a card, and she started to cry when she got it. Looked like an ordinary greeting card, written by a cousin of hers. And what he said something, I don't remember the whole thing, but it said, amazing, but the scratch on that post took 40 years to realize that prayer. And I thought, what scratch on what post? Well, Sister's great-grandmother, when she'd be working in the field, she'd say a decade of the rosary. And every time she said a decade, she put a little scratch on the post. She always prayed that somebody in her family would have a vocation. It took 40 years. But what a vocation. Total, absolute commitment. Nothing held back. Give it up and give it all. And that is the essence of vocation. So I ask you tonight to make vocations to the priesthood and religious life real vocations. Not carrying placards and having all kinds of hidden agendas and very visible agendas and all this kind of thing, but a vocation to God and then to man. See, you've got to have both. So we said that's on vocation, okay? The next subject was heaven. Heaven. Well, it's hard to imagine heaven. It's hard to imagine me living with the few liberals I'm thinking of right now. Ha, ha, ha, ha, ha, ha, ha, ha, ha, ha, ha, ha, ha, ha, ha, ha, ha, ha, ha, ha, ha, ha, ha, ha, ha, ha, ha, ha, ha, ha, ha, ha, ha, ha, ha, ha, ha, ha, ha, ha, ha, ha, ha, ha, ha, ha, ha, ha, ha, ha, ha, ha, ha, ha, ha, ha, ha, ha, ha, ha, ha, ha, ha, ha, ha, ha, ha, ha, ha, ha, ha, ha, ha, ha, ha, ha, ha, ha, ha, ha, ha, ha, ha, ha, ha, ha, ha, ha, ha, ha, ha, ha, ha, ha, ha, ha, ha, ha, ha, ha, ha, ha, ha, ha, ha, ha, ha, ha, ha, ha, ha, ha, ha, ha, ha, ha, ha, ha, ha, ha, ha, ha, ha, ha, ha, ha, ha, ha thinking for a moment what I would do if I saw this one in particular. Well, but if I were there, then I'd have the right dispositions, wouldn't I? And I'd say, oh, I love you. I think. No, I would say, I love you. And he would say, I love you too. And all heaven would rejoice. That these two finally made it. But that's how really it's going to be. You got a favorite enemy? Everybody does. Every baby sitting next to him who does. Everybody has a favorite enemy. And we hope and pray you both get there. And it's all going to be so different. You're not going to have all of these problems and fussing and fuming. Of course, with the liberal I have in mind, he's going to know we were right and he was wrong. Oh, well. But you see, we're all going to be able to love the Lord, and in loving the Lord, being one with God, then we're going to love each and everybody. That's even hard to imagine, isn't it, huh? Some people you have a hard time loving just because they have a wart in the wrong place. Or you don't like the way they comb their hair. You know? I remember when I was a kid, I don't know how it happened, but every Sunday when I went to church, and I didn't go that often, but every Sunday when I went to church, I always got in back of this one woman. I never got in back of her. She got in front of me. And I couldn't see a thing. I mean, she had a hat that just went like this, and it built up. Then there were the sisters who had this thing that went way up. Well, see, there's all kinds of little things. It doesn't matter. Sometimes we just don't like the way some people eat. Did you ever notice that? I went to a restaurant one time with somebody, and they just started and never stopped. It was like an invisible shovel down here that just kept going down. And I just watched for a minute, kind of. And I looked around for fear somebody was looking. You know, I thought, how do you do that? Then they took a glass of Coca-Cola, and it all went down one time. These little things bother you, don't they? Little bitty things. People pick their teeth, and just a lot of little things. Well, sweetheart, I got news for you. None of those will be in heaven. Not a one. But you see, we will realize in heaven that on earth, we loved for the wrong reasons. See? We loved for the wrong reasons. We loved for what people said or what they did or how they acted. We loved for the wrong reasons. And in heaven, we'll love because they look like the Lord. Because we know for sure that God is our Father, and we're really brothers and sisters. We're going to know that for sure. And there won't be all these little superficial, and they're all superficial. Oh, my. They're superficial. We get angry at each other for this, those stupid things. We really do. And they really don't amount to a row of pins. But see, in heaven, you're going to love because there is that awesome love of God constantly permeating your heart, your mind, your soul, your strength, everything. And you're going to look at everybody with love. See, somebody looks at you with love right now, you're suspicious. What does he want? I told you the time this man came to me. Some of these stories bear repeating because they're so true. And this man came, he said his wife was jealous and she was going to leave him and blah, blah. And I said to him, why'd you send her some flowers? He said, are you crazy? I said, no. Send her some flowers. No, she'll be suspicious. She'll think I'm running around with somebody and I'm just trying to make her feel good. I said, ah, she wouldn't do that. You're sure? I'm sure. So about 3 days later, I get a call from his wife, sotto voce on the phone. I got flowers from my husband this morning. I said, oh, isn't that nice? No. He must be running around. I said, yeah, I know. She said, how do you know? Who is it? I said, me. I said, you're something now. You're crazy. I told him to send you those flowers. And he told me exactly what you would do, and you did it. But you know, it patched up their marriage. Because she realized how silly she was. And that's why in heaven you're not going to have any of that. No faults, no weaknesses, no pain. No pain, no headaches, no fatigue. Oh, God, I think I was born tired. I looked 2 months old when I was born. My mother never let me forget it. I've been tired ever since, did I? But just imagine, there won't be any fatigue. And a moment will be like 1,000 years. 1,000 years will be like a moment. It'll be just like that. You'll be full of joy and full of happiness, and you'll see people that you're surprised are there. And they'll be surprised you're there. But you're going to have all these little joys, you know? Seeing your great-great-grandfather. I like to see my great-great Uncle Pete. Well, I never saw him because he was dead when I was born, but I liked the way my mother talked about him. He'd go in the garden and he'd sit down with my mother and he'd take a tomato off the plant and he'd put salt on it and chew it and eat it and he'd give her one. Great. Simple man. But you're going to meet all your friends and all your relatives and you're going to meet all the saints you loved. You know, right now, they're kind of spiritual celebrities. But up there, you can walk around the corner and say, hi, little flower. Or St. Augustine. I'd like to know all the things he did in that book he wrote. And after that, how did he get to love the Lord so much? How did he have that total confidence in God and that total awareness of God's love for him so that his whole life, his whole past life, never bothered him? Wouldn't that be wonderful in your life, huh? I mean, maybe we could find that out. First of all, I want to just spend a little time with Our Lady and ask her all the things about Jesus I'd like to know. I could just feel some of our liberals say, there she goes with all that pietistic stuff again. Well, it's better than your God of wisdom, or whoever she is. We have a call. Hello?
2: Oh, good evening, Mother.
1: Hi, where are you from?
2: Minnesota.
1: What is your question?
2: Well, first, if you're always tired, I wonder what that says about me, because you seem to have so much energy. My question is, you know, the apparent lack of vocations. We know that God has granted the vocations.
1: Mm-hmm.
2: What are the implications for people who God had given a vocation and they chose not to follow it? In other words, they married or they did something else. Are there spiritual ramifications?
1: Well,
2: for that?
1: I think in the first place you would have to question whether there was one in the first place. I think a lot of people do mix up vocation with the desire or the call to holiness. All of these people here have a vocation to be holy. That's their first vocation, to be holy. And everybody thinks if a girl or a boy goes to Mass every morning, goes to a communion, oh, you got to be a priest or a nun. That isn't true. Maybe you want to be a holy layman, even a holy lawyer.

0: You see, God, first of all, calls all of us to holiness. That's why you were created by God. Then he calls you to different ways of becoming holy. Some people become holy through married life, single life, a career life, religious life, priestly life. See, he calls you to that degree of holiness where you, in that state in life, where you can become the holiest, the easiest. So let's say, maybe you didn't know. Let's say, just for the sake of answering your question, that you did have a vocation and you didn't follow it and you got married. Do you think our Lord's going to do something terrible with you? Even here, the important thing is that whatever other life you chose, you live it in the most holy way. See, now degrees of glory, nobody can tell you that. That you live it, you be a good wife, a holy mother, or a holy single person, whatever. So I would speak also to nuns who live in very liberal orders that are having a hard time. Good, faithful, traditional nuns. They have persecution within and without. I would speak a minute to you. Perhaps you will save the sisters in your order. Perhaps she wants you in another order. Perhaps your pain is your source of holiness. Perhaps your patience will make another person desire that perfect abandon to the will of God. We live in very difficult times, and yet they are glorious, because today we can become greater saints than any of those in the past, because we live in a day of great persecution, greater than before, because it takes a lot to stand tall consistently, no matter what happens. So I hope I answered your question. We have another call. Hello?
1: Hello, Mother Angelica.
0: Where are you from?
1: From Memphis, Tennessee.
0: And what is your question?
1: I'm calling concerning the secular Franciscan order, mm-hmm. and I would like very much for you to address the secular Franciscan order, and I think my appeal is that as we are called to be holy, and as each individual person may feel that they would like to live the gospel, that they feel within their own life as secular people, that they would consider the vocation of the secular order,
0: right,
1: and specifically the secular Franciscan order to which I belong.
0: Mm-hmm.
1: And I would like for them to know that they could contact their parish and find out about what this life is and what we're trying to do.
0: Right. I think there are many secular third orders. You belong to third order, some of you. There's Carmelite, Franciscan, Dominican. The whole essence of all the third orders is to live a holy life as a secular. It's a help. You have certain prayers you say, the Mass, there are certain things you have to do. And so it allows you to keep close to the Lord. It gives you community, which few people have today. Everybody seems to be a little isolated entity. See, that's very bad. That's why I think busloads that are coming here, and individuals, too, you're together. And you come here in this wonderful, isn't that chapel great, huh? You come here to worship your Lord and God in an atmosphere of peace and joy. It makes you family, see? That's what's wonderful about our network, is that we're family. See, we're family. We believe in life. We believe in supernatural life. We believe in our human existence life. We believe in our social life, our family life, our community life. We believe in living the gospel in all these different ways. Now we have another call. Hello?
2: Hello.
0: Where are you from?
2: I'm from Sheboygan, Wisconsin.
0: And what is your question?
2: We had been studying on the book of Revelations. Mm. Is there any way that you might have some articles on the book of Revelations connecting with, I believe it's connected with the book of Matthew, Mark, Luke, and John, and the Old Testament?
0: I got kind of lost there. It looked like we started from the back and went up. I think the in the beginning, which is the book of Genesis, it gives us a sample of what it was before sin. From then on, it tells us what our poor human nature is capable of doing on every level. And then we begin to get Matthew, Mark, Luke, and John. And the epistles. The Acts of the Apostles. And then Book of Revelations. The Book of Revelations is a symbolic book. Very difficult to comprehend. The best book to read about heaven. Martyrdom. Being faithful. Those first chapters scare you to death. I think the Church of Philadelphia is the only one got a good report. Is that right? Amen. I would get, if I were you, the Navarra Bible. We'll have another Bible coming out pretty soon. But the Navarra Bible. It's a little expensive, about $10, $12. I think it's about $12 a book. We have them all in our library. I would buy one. I would start with Matthew, Mark, Luke, John. Buy yourself a book. And it has the most marvelous commentary. And they have one special book all by itself on the book of Revelations. Not only does it have the book itself, but it has the commentary, a good, solid Catholic commentary. So if you want to, write to me, and we'll give you all the information about the book of Revelations. We have another call. Hello?
3: Hello, Mother Angelica.
0: Yeah, where are you from?
3: This is Steve calling from Hershey, Pennsylvania.
0: Oh, Hershey.
3: Yes. Mm. We send you love and kisses, and we will send kisses to you.
0: Oh, chocolate
3: wonderful,
0: one. Yay. Yes. wait a minute, hold on. Before you ask the question, would you mind putting almonds in the kisses?
3: Then you'd like to have hugs and kisses.
0: Okay.
3: Okay. My question, Mother Angelica, is really two parts. Part one, do all the orders of nuns have the same preparation period in terms of study and so forth before taking final professional vows?
0: No, not the same as ours. In fact, I know very little about active orders. I know they canonically have to have apostasy and a novitiate. That means if you look in our chapel in the mornings, you'll see sisters with white veils. They're novices. I think most orders have a year, a postulant year novitiate, and many of them in active orders have to go to school, but not during novitiate time. And then most of them have 3 years of what we call temporary vows, which means at any time in that period they can go home. So it's all different. It depends on, you know, our life is very strict, and because it's strict, Holy Mother Church is always a mother and always loving and compassionate. She knows it takes more time to make a decision to give it all. Much more time. Now you have another question.
3: Yes. The second question had to do with what are the sequence of events or training and duties and responsibility before taking the final profession of vows?
0: Okay, first you're a postulant. That's for 1 year. You'll see two of them in our chapel in the morning. They have a kind of little jumper. During that time, they just begin to learn to live the life. They know where to go and how to get there and why they're going. Then they become novices. Now they're making another kind of commitment. For 2 years, they get lectures, direction. They begin to study the scriptures. They have the divine office. Now their obligation begins to rise with it. So they have the obligation of the divine office. They have adoration hours. After that, they begin to take vows for 5 years, 1 year at a time. After that 5 years, if the community is happy with them, and they are happy with the community, that equals vocation. And then they make a permanent, total commitment. In our order, and we're one of the few left, that make solemn vows. And we live in a monastery. Did you notice that? We don't live in a convent. And we're nuns. We're not sisters. Everybody calls everybody a sister. But canonically, according to the law, to be a nun, you must live in a monastery. You must say the divine office, that's the scriptures, the psalms, in public. People have to hear you. And you must have enclosure. That means you're confined to a certain space. You only leave that space if you have to go to a doctor or a dentist or buy a pair of shoes, something you cannot do in the monastery. Many people live and die in that space. If you get too big, in other words, our monastery was built for 14 and now we're 23. So we don't have room. But we get about 10 inquiries a week. Do you know what that means? That means 10 young women want to go somewhere for vocation. That's 30, 10, 20, 40 a month. There's no dearth of vocations. They don't know where to go. They don't want to go from an apartment to an apartment, from one permanent to another permanent. You know what I mean, permanent? Hair. I knew you weren't getting it. They don't want to do it. See, the kids today, unfortunately, or maybe fortunately, have lived it up by the time they're 16. At that point, they don't want anything but give it up and give it off. They want a superior, I hate to tell you this. They want to tell somebody that feels responsible for their soul and going to tell them exactly what does God wish from them. They're tired of doubts. They're tired of wondering. They're tired. 40 a month with no place to go. So that's why I say to you, pray for vocations. We have another call. Hello?
4: Hi, sister.
0: Hi, where are you from?
4: I'm from Pennsylvania, and I'm thrilled to death I finally got through to you. And now I can die a happy death.
0: Ah! Well, what can I do for you?
4: I have a question about vocations. I hope I can say this right. I'm 44, and about when I was 39 or 40, I felt a very strong calling to the religious life.
0: Yeah.
4: And so I subsequently wrote to many orders, quite a few orders.
0: Yeah.
4: And 99% of them closed the door in my face because of my age. And I'm wondering, when there is such a need for vocations in the church, and I am, you know, and I reach out, and, you know, they ask me my age, and I tell them, and they just automatically had nothing to do with me.
0: Well, I think there's good news. There is a seminary called Holy Apostles. Where is that? Connecticut? Huh? Where is it?
5: Cromwell, Connecticut.
0: Cromwell. There we go. We know everything here, by God. Cromwell, Connecticut. Right to Holy Apostles Seminary. They take belated vocations. So try again. I'm sure they'll take you. We have another call. Hello? We don't. Okay. Okay, well, you got a question.
6: Yes,
0: hold on. Wait, she'll get you this gun in her face. Go ahead.
7: Yes, Mother, I'd just like to make a comment on the poor Clare nuns. My aunt this year in June will be celebrating her 60th anniversary as a poor Clare nun.
0: Wonderful.
7: She's 83. And I just attribute to, within my family life and all like this, we have never had a divorce or anything like that. It's the prayers of those good sisters behind those cloister doors that really, I think, is sparing the raft of God upon the world. So I want to thank you.
0: There's no question in my mind that it's not only cloistered nuns are keeping back the wrath of God. I think it's many elderly people who really don't have much else to do but pray. You're not wasting your time. You're saving the world. And I think you need to know that old age is the best wine. Everybody thinks it's gotten sour, but it hasn't gotten sour.
8: Good.
0: I'm going to be 71 on the 20th, next Wednesday, in case you wonder. I feel better now than I have my whole life. See? I know a little bit more about Jesus. I've met a tremendous amount of people. The Lord has done many great things for the church. It's a time for battle. I love battles. And it's a time for battle. It's a time to stand up for your faith. Don't be so wishy-washy. And I like that. You see, that's the best wine. If you remember at the wedding of Cana, the steward, he could get over that. He went to the bridegroom and he said, hey, you know, they get the pretty good, or terrible wine in the beginning until everybody got pickle. And then, they made pretty bad wine at the end. They didn't know what they're drinking. See? And he couldn't get over that. He said, you got the good wine, now you put the best wine to last. See? That's all of you. The best wine is now. Now's your opportunity to be example to youth. You have a marvelous opportunity to be an example to youth. They got something to look forward to. If you go around with a sour face and, you know, griping all the time, I wish I could do this and I wish I could do that. Well, you can't. So what? Do something else. Prayer wouldn't be a bad thing for you to do. Maybe that's why the Lord let you live so long, till you finally learn how to pray. See, so don't shortchange yourself because you're old. What is old? Your soul is the same. That's why you can't get over that all these wrinkles and white hair and gray hair, and even when you dye it, it don't look right. You just don't have what it takes anymore, so why get upset about it? Your soul is the same. You have the same love. You should have more love, more compassion, more understanding. They say wisdom comes with age. You know, we used to get some letters from women who'd say their husbands, after in their 60s, they began going around with some chick, you know? My only comment is that there's no fool like an old goat. And so God did not give you old age to waste. He gave you old age to be your very best. with wisdom and kindness and compassion and love. See? You have your best chance to be like Jesus. So rejoice. If there's one thing our youth need today, it's good example and joy. Don't be so sour. Life will go on without you. May be news to you, but it's going to happen. But it can be at this moment much better because of you. And don't forget that. Well, I don't want this wonderful day to go without saying this network would be at this moment much better because of you. And don't forget that. Well, I don't want this wonderful

210. I love you. We depend on you. So be generous. Some of you have listened for 12 years, haven't given a cent. Be funny when you got to heaven, you say, I got here because of EWTN, and St. Peter said, how much it cost? And you said, nothing. I know.

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5: This is Monsignor Tom Richter of the Diocese of Bismarck, serving Queen of Peace Parish in Dickinson, North Dakota. On the third Sunday of Lent, we read the Gospel of Jesus cleansing the temple. As we all know, the temple Jesus desires to cleanse is not a building, but our hearts. And he cleanses them not by repressing what's inside of them, not by abolishing what's inside of the heart, but by ordering it. I once read that the Hoover Dam was the most destructive river in the United States. It destroyed more crops, more property, more livestock than any other. It did more bad than any river in our country. And then the Hoover Dam was constructed. And this same river, with the same energy, with the same force, was now ordered, channeled, redirected. And that same body of water now irrigates more crops than any river in our country. What once did the most bad now does the most good, because it is ordered. Jesus does the same thing with the human heart. As the second preface of Lent says, that Lent is a sacred time which God uses to free us from disordered affections. And he can do that if we give him access. And we give Jesus access to the disordered affections in our hearts by prayer, penance, and almsgiving. And so, dear people, I wish to give you a word of encouragement on this third week of Lent to continue your generosity to the Lord so that he may order our hearts and purify them so that we may arrive at Easter rejoicing in the encounter with the risen Christ. God bless you.
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0: So I can't be that, oh yeah, I really like being Catholic on the side and then also playing basketball. 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
0: Yeah, Catholic Radio can reach you at any part of your life, really, because if you're, like people mentioned, if you're driving to work or you're at a job where you can listen to the radio, it can 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

0: It is Wednesday, the 22nd of July. It is the feast of the great Saint Mary Magdalene. Let's pray together in the name of the Father, and the Son, and the Holy Spirit. Lord, we pray for those who live as victims of sickness, sin, or evil. Heal them and free them. We pray for those who rejoice in recovery and deliverance. Make them eloquent witnesses to the gospel. We pray for those who are faithful to you in times of trial, as Mary was faithful to you at the cross. Bless their perseverance. We pray for those who proclaim the good news of new life in you. Sustain them in joy. We pray for our bishops, the successors of the apostles, and for all who share their ministry. Confirm them in their mission. Lord, Mary Magdalene stood by the cross and witnessed the wonder of the resurrection. Through her example and prayer, inspire all whom you bring to new life in baptism with the zeal to proclaim the gospel in freedom and in joy. Amen. Saint Mary Magdalene, pray for us. It is the Sunrise Morning Show. We are glad to have you along here on a Wednesday morning. I'm Matt Swaim. Anna Mitchell has news. Paul Lockman at the controls. And up this hour, we'll talk more about Mary Magdalene and what St. Gregory the Great had to say about her with Chris McGregor from Discerning Hearts. Rita Heikenfeld will join us for Bible Foods. Gary Zimak will discuss what we can learn from the witness of St. Simon of Cyrene. And then Matt McDonald has an article over at the Catholic Register about how various bishops across the United States prefer their coffee. So that should be an interesting one. Right now, though, it is 2 minutes past the hour. Here's Anna Mitchell with news.
1: Good morning. The U.S. military says it completed an 11th night of strikes on Iran. U.S. Central Command said the targets of the strikes into this morning included aircraft hangars and drone storage sites. The barrage came after President Trump telegraphed that strikes would be intensifying. Before the strikes, Iranian Interior Minister Eskandar Momani visited Pakistan, a key mediator in the conflict, but it was unclear what new arrangement might be reached to end the war, which has become a battle for control over the Strait of Hormuz. President Trump said the U.S. has no interest in talks. Meanwhile, the U.S. military has confirmed the soldier declared missing after an Iranian attack on a base in Jordan is believed to be dead. Mark Mayfield reports.
2: The Pentagon has identified that soldier as 28-year-old Angel Ramprasad. Two other service members were killed in the attack Friday. Ramprasad was initially considered missing, but the Pentagon now says she is believed to be deceased. Meanwhile, a fourth U.S. soldier was killed on Sunday while attempting to disarm a downed Iranian drone in Iraq. This all comes as the U.S. has launched an 11th straight day of strikes on Iran. I'm Mark Mayfield.
1: Tropical Storm Bertha now appears to be headed for Louisiana. The storm's currently about 140 miles southwest of the Florida Panhandle and headed toward Louisiana's Bayou Country with sustained winds of more than 50 miles per hour. A tropical storm warning is in effect from the coast of Alabama to Morgan City, Louisiana. The National Hurricane Center says at its current rate, the storm could eventually hit eastern Texas. Bertha is expected to dump 1 to 4 inches of rain along the coast from northern Florida to southern Louisiana. Forecasters are warning of flooding, storm surge, and rip currents along the coast. Ukraine is pushing on with its fight against Russia under new military leadership. President Volodymyr Zelensky fired his commander-in-chief after public pressure. This change follows a rift between the outgoing army chief and defense minister, both of whom lost their jobs. Meanwhile, Ukrainian drones have struck warehouses in Russia, targeting facilities they say were used for drone production. In light of several recent immigration enforcement encounters that have resulted in the loss of life, the chairman of the U.S. Bishops' Committee on Migration has released a pastoral reflection in conjunction with the chairman of the Subcommittee for the Promotion of Racial Justice and Reconciliation. From Vatican Radio, Deborah Castellana-Lubov has more.
3: The bishops stressed that law enforcement must never compromise human dignity or human life. They reiterated that we continue to affirm the legitimate role of civil authorities to implement the law in a humane manner and with respect for fundamental human rights, including the rights to life and due process. They insisted that the power of the state must always be exercised within the limits of the moral law. To that end, they continued, we call for accountability, transparency, and justice, which require that meaningful reforms be made to our immigration system. They reiterated, we are disturbed when we see among our people a climate of fear and anxiety around questions of profiling and immigration enforcement. Racial profiling, they noted, not only violates God-given dignity, but also inflicts profound harm on individuals, families, and communities by fostering fear, eroding trust, and increasing the risk of unjust and even tragic outcomes. The bishops acknowledged that their pastoral concerns were distinct from what civil law itself may permit. Acts that diminish or disregard the dignity of any person or group of people, Bishop Garcia and Bishop Cahill stressed, should never be normalized in our society. They identified the dehumanization of immigrants, regardless of their legal status, and the vilification of law enforcement officers as two examples of attitudes that should be never normalized. They also prayed for an end to dehumanizing rhetoric, racial prejudice, and violence. I'm Deborah Castellano-Luboff.
1: And Mount Olympus, the mythological home of ancient Greece's 12 Olympian gods, may soon join UNESCO's World Heritage List. Greeks are hoping that the mountain's blend of myth, culture, and natural beauty will secure it a place when the World Heritage Committee meets in South Korea starting on Sunday.
0: Read the first line of that story again.
1: Mount Olympus, the mythological home of ancient Greece's 12 Olympian gods.
0: That's, I don't think they actually lived there.
1: Where do you think they lived?
0: I don't think they live at all, Anna Mitchell.
1: Well, okay, that's true. They live on in story.
0: That's right. There you go. They live in your
1: imagination. Weren't we talking about this earlier this week?
0: We were.
1: Yeah.
0: So it doesn't mean you
1: can't
0: learn anything.
1: That's part of the reason
0: why
1: I chose this story.
0: I figured.
1: But I don't remember what prompted that conversation. Oh, because of the Odysseus movie.
0: Oh, yeah.
1: Yeah.
0: But, you know, it is interesting to note that there are plenty of saints throughout history who have had some sort of tie back to that universe. As a matter of fact, you'll recall one of the great evangelists in the Book of Acts, and who is actually referred to by Paul in his first letter to the Corinthians, is a guy named Apollos.
1: Oh, yeah.
0: Which is a weird thing to name a Christian, but, you know, it turns out he wasn't born a Christian.
1: Imagine that.
0: Imagine that. So there you go.
1: There you go. Today is Wednesday, July the 22nd. So happy to have you along with us here on the Sunrise Morning Show. It's 8 past. Joining us again on the Sunrise Morning Show is Chris McGregor from DiscerningHearts.com. Good morning, Chris.
4: Good morning, Anna. How are you doing today, my friend?
1: I am doing fine today, my friend. How are you?
4: Hanging in there.
1: Hanging in there? Good.
4: Hanging in there. I don't know about you, but I've been really hot, and now I'm hoping for better weather. We'll just see what the Lord has planned.
1: Yeah, well, I will be praying for you in that regard, and please pray for us in that regard. I would love some better weather myself. Now,
4: amen.
1: This week's selection from the Office of Readings is for the July 22nd Feast of Saint Mary Magdalene, the apostle to the apostles. She didn't write anything herself, so this taken from a homily by Pope Saint Gregory the Great, who, for my money anyway, I think, Chris, is one of the best storytellers of church history.
4: He really is. You know, and the thing about Gregory the Great being the good Benedictine that he was, mm-hmm. he sat and pondered the readings.
1: Yeah.
4: Prayed with them, and really took on an understanding that he received through grace to help us have a greater insight. There's a reason why they call him the Great.
1: Yeah.
4: And, you know, here's an example, once again, of a doctor of the church breaking open something very, very important. And in this reading that will be in the Office of Readings on the Feast of St. Mary Magdalene, we have an important, important message. And he's, you know, beginning this by reflecting on Mary Magdalene at that crucial moment when she comes to the tomb and she cannot find the Lord's body. It's yeah. very poignant.
1: It is so poignant, particularly when, so in the Mass readings for her feast day, the first reading, or, well, there are a couple of options here, but one of the readings that you can have for the first reading for her memorial is from Song of Songs, chapter 3. So I would like to read this, and then you can tell us what Pope St. Gregory the Great has to say about Mary Magdalene. So the Song of Songs, chapter 3, the bride says, "On my bed at night I sought him whom my heart loves. I sought him, but I did not find him. I will rise then and go about the city, in the streets and crossings I will seek him whom my heart loves. I sought him, but I did not find him. The watchmen came upon me, and they made their rounds of the city. Have you seen him whom my heart loves? I had hardly left them when I found him whom my heart loves." Now, what does Pope St. Gregory say?
4: Oh, that's so poignant. Oh, that is such a beautiful passage in the scripture. And this is what Mary's experiencing. She goes to the tomb. She cannot find the Lord's body. She runs to tell the disciples. And in that moment, as Gregory is reflecting on it, he reminds us that the disciples went back home. But Mary wept and remained standing outside the tomb. Now, what he wants us to do is reflect on Mary's attitude. As he will say, the great love she felt for Christ. For though the disciples had left the tomb, she remained. She was still seeking the one she had not found. While she sought, she wept, burning with the fire of love. Now think about that. What is love? God is love. She longed to be reunited with the one that she loved, the one we love, the one who loves us. And so what happened? She stayed behind to see Christ and was the only one to see him because she persevered in that good deed. Now, the thing is, she had this desire, as he points out, this holy desire. He'll go on to say, holy desire likewise grows with anticipation, and if it doesn't grow, they are not really desires.
1: Wow.
4: So anyone who's seeking God, attaining the truth, has burned with such a great love. Now, the key is that it's not something necessarily that she did with her head. She didn't necessarily know all the things the disciples knew. But what she did know was that it was God who touched her heart first. It's the same with us, Anna. When we have these longings, the desires to know where God is, where are you? I'm looking for you. This is the worst thing could have happened. Where have you gone? It's because really deep inside, he is calling us. The desire begins, the origin is God calling us first. Mary's responding to that. She's allowing that to settle and it grows. How many of us, I don't know about you, Anna, but I've had times in my life where I have literally cried out because of a situation that has occurred, and it's usually something very dramatic, and sometimes it's not just so dramatic, but I cry out, where are you? Where are you, God? It seems as though God is silent. But what Pope Gregory the Great, St. Gregory the Great, is helping us to see that Jesus is right there already. Sometimes we, you know, how is he if he's right there with us in it? Why don't we recognize him? Because we're thinking it's supposed to look a certain way. We think that if the outcome is supposed to happen this way, and she doesn't recognize him, right? Yeah. So even when he says woman, she doesn't recognize him. All she sees is a gardener. That's the only possibility. And it's not until he says her name that he's essentially saying, as Gregory will state, recognize me as I recognize you. That's the real key here. So what's happening is that we have to let go of our need to understand all the time. Though it blocks us, why we don't recognize him is because we have our idea of what it should look like. Mm-hmm. She had an idea of what Jesus should look like, what God should look like, and couldn't conceive that it could be this gardener in front of her. But it wasn't a gardener at all. It was the Lord.
1: And
4: that's what happens to us sometimes.
1: The Lord who called her by name. The Lord who mm-hmm. calls us by name. Right, Chris?
4: That's right. That's right. It's so beautiful. It's not, oh, God is going to work. And sometimes we have to let go of our need to understand and make it look like we want it to look. And it will ultimately be better.
1: Amen. It's such a beautiful reading from Pope St. Gregory the Great in the Office of Readings for the Feast of St. Mary Magdalene. Pope St. Gregory the Great, pray for us.
4: Pray for us, Mary Magdalene. Pray for us.
1: We've got discerninghearts.com linked at sunrisemorningshow.com. Chris, thank you.
4: Thank you very much. Just love Pope Gregory the Great.
1: Yeah, so do I, for sure. All right, it's quarter past here on the Sunrise Morning Show. Let's take a look at weather around the nation. Earlier in the day, activity from yesterday will linger in the form of scattered cloud cover, showers and thunderstorms for much of the eastern U.S., along with the desert southwest, Great Basin, and Mountain West. Additionally, a widespread complex of storms will develop in the central plains. An extended cold front will help to organize a line of storms in the southeast as well, which could bring damaging wind, hail, and even an isolated tornado into the region. Monsoonal moisture in the west will help initiate widespread showers and storms throughout the desert southwest, Great Basin, Rocky Mountains, and into the plains. Meanwhile, Tropical Storm Bertha will bring heavy rain and tropical storm force winds to the Gulf Coast throughout the day as it continues to slowly move western. 16 past now on the Sunrise Morning Show. We're back with headlines right after this.
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0: 19 past. Here's Anna with headlines.
1: U.S. military says it completed an 11th night of strikes on Iran. And meanwhile, the U.S. military has confirmed the soldier declared missing after an Iranian attack on a base in Jordan is believed to be dead.
0: News at the top. Go ahead.
1: Go ahead.
0: You had another headline.
1: No, it's all right. Go ahead.
0: All right. Well, news at the top and bottom of each hour every weekday morning here on the Sunrise Morning Show. I take Anna's news headlines as my prayer request list.
1: For sure, man.
0: Everything I need to know to pray for. But, you know, this Feast of St. Mary Magdalene, this conversation you just had with Chris McGregor reminded me of kind of two sayings, as it were. One is that the devil knows your name but calls you by your sins, whereas God knows your sins and calls you by your name. You know, that great way that that Jesus calls Mary Magdalene by name in the garden. But also the idea, I always hear that idea paired with the thing that how the devil tells two lies about your sins. One is, you should do this. It's going to feel amazing and cool, and it'll be fun. It's not a big deal. And then you commit whatever sin he's tempted to you, and he turns right around and he's like, look what you did.
1: Look what you did, you horrible
0: You'll never
1: person.
0: Come back from this.
1: Yep.
0: You, what a horrible person you are. He's the accuser. That's what the word Satan actually means. Don't listen to that guy. Listen to the guy calling your name in the garden.
1: Yep.
0: St. Mary Magdalene, pray for us. It's 21 past.
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16: I'm Father Richard Kunst with a Papal Minute. The Church has had saintly popes, but has also survived sinful ones. Among the darkest periods in history of the papacy was the 9th and 10th centuries. If there is one personification of these dark times, it is a woman named Marozia, who is thought to have been the mistress of Pope Sergius III. Leaving aside the salacious rumors about Marozia, the noteworthy detail that most certainly sets her apart from anyone else is how many popes she was related to. Marozia was grandmother to Popes John XII and Benedict VII. Her great-grandsons were Benedict VIII and John XIX, and her great-great-grandson was Benedict IX. Were it not for her illicit involvement in the papacy, this would be one heck of an impressive family tree. 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

0: is time for Bible Foods with Rita Heikenfeld from About Eating. And today we get a cobbler recipe. But first we got to talk about some groundwork to lay here. So, Rita, good morning. How are you?
1: Well, excuse me. Gosh, I got a frog in my throat. I am good, and I'm excited to talk about berries because, yes, when you think about berries and how they were used during Bible days, I think of the passage in Luke in chapter 6, and here's what it says, and you can give us your take because you're always good at that, Matt. For no good tree bears bad fruit, nor again does a bad tree bear good fruit. For figs are not gathered from thorns, nor are grapes picked from a bramble bush.
0: Yeah, I have so many thoughts on this. So interestingly enough, Rita, you know, I also remember hearing all the time growing up in evangelical Christianity, by their fruits you will know them, right? You've probably heard that before. And I often heard that in terms of, like, how many people are you evangelizing? We'll know that you're fruitful if you're bringing a lot of people to church. But then the longer I live, the more I think that that applies so much better to what Paul says in Galatians 5 when he says that the fruit of the Spirit is love, joy, peace, patience, kindness, goodness, faithfulness, gentleness, and self-control, right? And if you look at somebody who's bearing that kind of fruit, you can tell. Like, when you're around somebody who is peaceful and patient, all that stuff's flowing out of them, that's a person you want to be around.
1: Yeah, for sure. And the analogy there, picking bramble berries, is patience because...
0: Oh, yeah, because you got to dig in there to get them.
1: Yeah, and most of the ones, at least the ones that we pick, are the wild ones. And we were actually the other day picking wild grapevine leaves to use as scoops for Taboola, my grandkids. And there right in the woods was a wild blackberry bush. So we got to have a handful of berries. And I thought, you know, if they're growing in the wild, it's a great time to talk about this Bible fruit and share a cobbler recipe. What do you think?
0: Let's do it. Okay, so when you say a fruit cobbler recipe, does it matter what fruit, or can you just go wild here?
1: Ah, the great thing about this recipe, Matt, any fruit. The name is called Any Fruit Cobbler, so I'll talk about it really, really easy and so good. You're going to start off with 3 cups of fresh fruit, any fruit you want. And the last time we did it, of course, we did blackberry. So just set aside 3 cups of fresh fruit, chopped if you want. And then here is the batter. You're going to preheat the oven to 350 and then place the rack on top because this is going to help brown the cobbler top. And here is the batter. You're going to whisk together 3/4 a cup of flour, 3/4 a cup of sugar, a little salt, and a teaspoon of baking powder. That's your dry ingredient. So you set that aside and then you take 6 tablespoons of butter and you melt that. This is odd, but it works real well. And you pour the melted butter in an 8x8 or 2-quart casserole. And then after you whisk the flour, the sugar, the salt, and baking powder together, you're going to add 3/4 a cup or so of milk and about a teaspoon of vanilla. And whisk that till it's smooth. What you're going to do then, again, odd, but it works, you're going to pour the batter in the pan that's got the melted butter in it. Don't stir it. And then you just sort of dump your fruit on top, scatter it all over.
0: Which seems kind of counterintuitive if you've never made a cobbler before, because your instinct would be put the fruit in there and then pour the batter on top.
1: Yep, and this is like an upside-down cobbler. But what happens during the baking time is, well, the batter and the fruit flip. What happens is the cobbler bakes, the fruit falls to the bottom, the batter rises to the top, and it creates like a cobbly crust. So it's, as you said, counterintuitive, but it's something fun, and it's fun for the little ones. Really easy, any fruit cobbler, and it's great because you can double the recipe, keep leftovers in the fridge, and then microwave it, and then have a scoop of ice cream or whipped cream on it. But it's a great Bible lesson, too, don't you think?
0: I think so, too. And Rita, now, there's this trick that I use. It's actually not even that, like, genius of a trick. It's just what I do. But especially if I'm making, like, if I'm using blueberries or if I'm using peaches, something that has kind of like a milder flavor, I tend to add lemon juice just to kind of like zip it up a little bit when I'm doing those kinds of things.
1: That's a good idea, you know, especially when you think of blueberries and lemon. And lemon will always sort of sprite things up, I'll say. Like, even when you do apples, a squeeze of lemon juice in there is good. And plus, you get some vitamin C, so you certainly can't go wrong.
0: Well, you know, if you do use apples in something like this, and you can, right? I know a lot of people prefer to do, like, the crisp method with apples, right?
1: Mm-hmm.
0: But this is probably, while we're going to be talking about apples a lot more in the fall, another reminder that you don't want to do a mild apple in one of these, because it's just going to, the flavor is just going to completely dissipate. You got to get the tart ones for this stuff.
1: Oh, yeah. Don't think of a Red Delicious for baking of any sort. We like Granny Smith or, oh, gosh, Northern Spy, all those crunchy tart apples. And there's so many varieties to choose from, too. And if you're going to do an apple cobbler, here's a tip. I don't peel the apples, but I dice them up real fine because, you know, they're a little bit firmer fruit. So they're going to take a little longer than the berries, which the berries take about, 45, 50 minutes or so.
0: Last question. It's an impossible one. I set a peach cobbler and a blackberry cobbler in front of you. Which one are you getting?
1: Oh, my gosh. Blackberry right away.
0: Now, there it is. That without hesitation. I'm stunned. That's incredible. Well, all right, Rita. Now we know.
1: Yep. I like those wild fruits, I'll tell you. If I have to go in the woods and pick and get scratched, then it's a good day.
0: It's worth it. It is worth it. All right, well, we've got your any fruit cobbler recipe in the show notes at sunrisemorningshow.com. Rita, have a great day.
1: I will, and I'll talk to you next week.
0: Again, Rita Heikenfeld, you can find her and everybody we talk to on a daily basis on the Sunrise Morning Show in the show notes. Just go to sunrisemorningshow.com, check it out. You can get some Mystic Monk coffee while you're there to pair with it. By the way, end of the hour, we'll be talking to Matt McDonald from the National Catholic Registers about how various bishops take their coffee. Half past the hour, here's Anna with news.
2: Good morning. The U.S. military says it's completed an 11th night of strikes on Iran. U.S. Central Command said the targets of the strikes into this morning included aircraft hangars and drone storage sites. The barrage came after President Trump telegraphed that strikes would be intensifying. The U.S. military, meanwhile, has confirmed the soldier declared missing after an Iranian attack on a base in Jordan is believed to be dead. Mark Mayfield reports.
3: The Pentagon has identified that soldier as 28-year-old Angel Rampersad. Two other service members were killed in the attack Friday. Rampersad was initially considered missing, but the Pentagon now says she is believed to be deceased. Meanwhile, a fourth U.S. soldier was killed on Sunday while attempting to disarm a downed Iranian drone in Iraq. This all comes as the U.S. has launched an 11th straight day of strikes on Iran. I'm Mark Mayfield.
2: Tropical Storm Bertha now appears to be headed for Louisiana. The storm's currently about 140 miles southwest of Florida, of the Florida Panhandle, and headed toward Louisiana's Bayou Country with sustained winds of more than 50 miles per hour. A tropical storm warning is in effect from the coast of Alabama to Morgan City, Louisiana. The National Hurricane Center says at its current rate, the storm could eventually hit eastern Texas. Nicolas Maduro will return to a New York courtroom as his lawyers continue their objections to the U.S. military action that removed the former Venezuelan president from power. Maduro is now being held in a Brooklyn jail while being prosecuted on drug trafficking charges. A pretrial hearing is scheduled for today. Catholic Relief Services is working with the United States to send aid to Cuba under Secretary of State Marco Rubio's new assistance plan. EWTN News reports that CRS in the U.S. sent the first flight with prepackaged food and hygiene kits for up to 700 Cuban families. In light of several recent immigration enforcement encounters resulting in the loss of life, the chairman of the U.S. Bishops Committee on Migration has released a joint pastoral reflection with the chairman of the subcommittee for the promotion of racial justice and reconciliation. From Vatican Radio, Deborah Castellano-Lubov reports.
4: The bishops stressed that law enforcement must never compromise human dignity or human life. They reiterated that we continue to affirm the legitimate role of civil authorities to implement the law in a humane manner and with respect for fundamental human rights, including the rights to life and due process. They insisted that the power of the state must always be exercised within the limits of the moral law. To that end, they continued, we call for accountability, transparency, and justice, which require that meaningful reforms be made to our immigration system. They reiterated, we are disturbed when we see among our people a climate of fear and anxiety around questions of profiling and immigration enforcement. Racial profiling, they noted, not only violates God-given dignity, but also inflicts profound harm on individuals, families, and communities by fostering fear, eroding trust, and increasing the risk of unjust and even tragic outcomes. The bishops acknowledged that their pastoral concerns were distinct from what civil law itself may permit. Acts that diminish or disregard the dignity of any person or group of people, Bishop Garcia and Bishop Cahill stressed, should never be normalized in our society. They identified the dehumanization of immigrants, regardless of their legal status, and the vilification of law enforcement officers as two examples of attitudes that should be never normalized. They also prayed for an end to dehumanizing rhetoric, racial prejudice, and violence. I'm Deborah Castellano-Luboff.
2: Pope Leo today has sent a letter to Sunrise Morning Show regular Father Frank Donio in his capacity as the executive director of the Conference of Major Superiors of Men in the United States, which is celebrating its 70th anniversary at their national conference. The Holy Father said, quote, as you mark seven decades of fostering collaboration among male religious in the United States of America, it is an appropriate time to give thanks to God for the graces received during these years. That's the news. 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It's 35 minutes past the hour. The Sunrise Morning
5: Show. And that's why we're so blessed to have this radio station, too, because there's so much in this world that so many lies and so much deceit. 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
0: 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I'm Matt Swaim, joined now by Gary Zimak from followingthetruth.com. 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Gary, good morning.
9: Good morning, Matt.
0: Okay, so we get to talk about Simon of Cyrene today. And I think a lot of our listeners are like, well, you know, I know him from the Stations of the Cross. Why are we talking about him in the middle of the summer? Well, turns out that the thing that we're talking about, you know, actually refers to not just him, but to his family. Tell us about this verse.
9: Well, Matt, you know, the reason I wanted to use this verse today was that sometimes we all We all deal with suffering and struggles that we think are that we're not going to be able to handle. Well, the verse we're going to look at today, and the role of Simon of Cyrene in the Lord's carrying of the cross, I think is a reminder for all of us that if God is allowing us to suffer right now or go through a certain struggle or have a cross to carry, he plans to give us some help. Here's the verse, Mark chapter 15, verse 21. And they compelled a passerby, Simon of Cyrene, who was coming in from the country, the father of Alexander and Rufus, to carry his cross. Now, you know, there's a couple different ways we can go with this particular verse, but the way it hits me is just the fact that in his weakened human state, Jesus was not strong enough at this point in time to carry his cross, in which he would redeem all of mankind. So this is a pretty important mission that he was carrying out. But Simon of Cyrene, who happened to just be in the wrong place at the wrong time, was volunteered to help Jesus carry his cross. And as a result, the Lord accomplished his mission and did what he was supposed to do. And, you know, when I look at this, I just see the hand of God operating. And I'm reminded that, you know, every day I face something, sometimes big, sometimes small. Most of the time it's just a small cross. But sometimes I say, how am I going to deal with this? What if this never gets better? What if? But the Lord always finds a way to help us carry our crosses. It might be another person. It might be himself intervening and just giving us the hope that we need to move forward. But I would say to anybody who's struggling to carry a cross, thinking you can't do it today, you're going to have a Simon of Cyrene sent you. It might not be a person. It might be, again, the Lord himself. He might just change you internally. But don't give up, because help is on the way.
0: Yeah, indeed. You know, I mentioned his family members are mentioned here, and it's sort of a strange thing that they are, because why would Mark be appealing to this unless he's trying to contextualize Simon for people? Because it seems to me like if Mark's writing in this way, he's writing to people who don't necessarily know Simon of Cyrene, but do know Alexander and Rufus. So when Mark says they compelled a passerby of Simon of Cyrene, that's Alexander and Rufus's dad, as though his audience would go like, oh yeah, Alexander and Rufus. Which means that Simon of Cyrene has this experience where he is sort of compelled to service, but it doesn't just impact him. His kids are believers. Something that happens here carries on to his family member and expands outside of his individual experience of the cross.
9: Wow. Yeah, which is a great point, and that brings me to another thought that I have about this verse, that we don't read too much about Simon, and we don't know much about him, and this can be overlooked. So many times we just overlook, oh yeah, Simon helped Jesus carry his cross, but we never think, as you're putting forth here, of the effect it had on Simon. And you know, with that in mind, even though I may be looking for help to carry my cross, how can I be someone else's Simon today? And I'm sure it's happened to you, Matt, and I know it's happened to me. I was, even in the midst of my own struggles and worries, I ran across somebody who needed some help, and I got out of myself for a little bit and helped that person, and that impacted me. And I think of those incidents, and in the past couple of days, as a matter of fact, that has happened to me. And, you know, not only did it take my mind off my own problems, but it helped me to know that I was literally assisting Jesus in helping another person, and that does change me. So as you said, Simon was changed by this incident, and so can we if we look for other people who might need our help today.
0: Well, and the reality is that there are plenty of instances, especially in the life of a parent, where you are compelled to service without volunteering. Like, you don't. You'll be like, what? I'm going to find a way to help my kid get what they need today. But you don't have a choice in the matter, man. Like, you're just going to be roped in. It just is what it is, right? But you can choose to accept these things, you know, with willingness. And also, I mean, I think we could all look around at our parish and identify somebody who's like, that person carries their cross well. Like, and it says something to me. It says something to this parish, the way that that person has carried their cross well. Maybe they've been suffering with something like a chronic pain for a long time, but there's something about them that, that keeps them on track, and that's admirable. That's how I want to be if I'm ever in that situation.
9: Yeah,
0: right. We all know people like that in our church.
9: Yeah, I definitely know people like that, and you're right. That's very inspiring. And I sometimes think exactly what you just said. Boy, look
0: that
9: at the
0: person,
9: way.
0: By the way, may not even know that the whole parish thinks of them like this.
9: Exactly. And we all have them. I could think right now as you're saying this of several people in my parish who do that. They never seem to complain, yet they're carrying very heavy crosses. Their crosses are heavier than I realize. I'm just seeing externally, but internally, I'm sure they have more. But you're right. We can fulfill that role and inspire other people by doing the best we can to carry our crosses without complaint, knowing that God would never allow the cross to enter into our life if he didn't plan to help us to carry it. So, you know, he wouldn't give us more than we can handle with his help. And I think that is a very comforting thought today.
0: Yeah, absolutely. Well, you know, we've all got crosses. I mean, it's not like this. Anybody gets out of this thing without having to pick up a cross or two along the way. This is what it.
9: Right.
0: This is the Christian life. I think it might have been Flannery O'Connor who said that people think of faith as like some warm electric blanket, but in fact, it's the cross, right?
9: Yeah.
0: You know, I'll run into people from time to time, and they're like, "Oh, you know, that's cool that you have faith. People need faith to give them comfort, you know, in the world." I'm like, "You think that's why I became Catholic? If so, man, I would have picked some total other system." Because this faith makes me uncomfortable all the time. Yeah, it is what it is. But
9: exactly.
0: Gary, if our people want to get in touch with you and read what you've been working on, how do they do so?
9: Matt, the easiest thing to do is to go right to my website, followingthetruth.com.
0: Linked at sunrisemorningshow.com. Thanks, Gary. Have a great day.
9: All right, my friend. Always a pleasure. Talk to you next time.
0: All right. Do you know how your bishop takes his coffee? We'll discuss that with Matt McDonald, who's got an article on just that topic for the National Catholic Register. That's coming up after the break. It's a quarter till.
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0: 12 till, here's Anna with headlines.
2: The U.S. military says it has completed an 11th night of strikes on Iran. Meanwhile, the U.S. military has confirmed the soldier declared missing after an Iranian attack on a base in Jordan is believed to be dead. And Catholic Relief Services is working with the United States, having sent its first flight with aid to Cuba under a new assistance plan from Secretary of State Marco Rubio.
0: News at the top and bottom of each hour, every weekday morning here on the Sunrise Morning Show. I'm Matt Swaim, joined now by Matt McDonald. He's a Register staff reporter at the National Catholic Register, joins us from Massachusetts. Matt, welcome.
19: Morning, Matt.
0: So we've got this series of articles that the National Catholic Register has posted on Ko-fi from various perspectives, and you got the task of interviewing a whole bunch of different U.S. bishops about what kind of Ko-fi they drink and how they take it. How did you get assigned this? Because as I was connecting with you to set up this email, you're not a Ko-fi drinker yourself. Is that true?
19: That's true, yeah. There's a scene in Johnny Tremaine's 1943 novel by Esther Forbes where Johnny comes into some money unexpectedly, and he's disappointed by the bitter taste of coffee. Johnny Tremaine is a good role model, I think. So I've never tried it.
0: Yeah. You are a Massachusetts man. You are a Tea Party guy, I suppose, there, rather than a coffee party guy. But you have several bishops who responded to this. How many did you reach out to figure out how they take their coffee?
19: A lot. I typically, in these things, I reach out to most of the dioceses.
0: That's journalism for you, right? I mean, you have to reach out to like 100 people to get 10 to respond.
19: That's right, yeah.
0: Okay, so you got a few who've responded who have been familiar with our listeners as well. Did you find that there were any trends among the bishops as to whether they had their coffee black or whether they put stuff in it?
19: Actually, there's a pretty close divide. I'd say about half and half. Half put a lot in it or have kind of complicated coffee, and then half are quite proud to have black coffee and cheap coffee and economically efficient coffee.
0: Yeah, I noticed that. Economically efficient. Go ahead.
19: People take this very serious.
0: Yeah.
19: A friend of mine texted me that he was sort of offended that one of the bishops endorsed something from McDonald's. He said, arguably, his endorsement of the McCafe caramel is an act of schism.
0: I believe it. So, I mean, you have... Okay, so I'm just going to read a few of these, and maybe you have a little bit more to illuminate. Bishop Peter Lebaski from Manchester, New Hampshire, says, I brew whole bean 8 o'clock coffee. I measure out and then grind the beans in an electric grinder, then perk the coffee in a coffee pot on the stove. I use an 8-cup coffee pot, and the brewed coffee lasts, refrigerated or not, for 3 mornings. It's economical. I almost never buy coffee elsewhere. Whereas, some of these guys are just like, yeah, I like it black.
19: Yeah, and it's interesting how people take it, but the most interesting aspect to me is how much it's part of their routine, but also part of their morning prayer routine.
0: Yeah, I noticed that, especially with Bishop Edward Rice, who leads off the article.
19: Yes, and I'd say the most interesting thing from a spiritual point of view is that one of the things that we're advised to do is try to come up with habits, good habits. And is drinking coffee a good habit? It's a morally neutral habit, obviously. But if it's combined with making sure you say your prayers, that can be a good thing.
0: Yeah. Well, as Bishop Rice says, he's the first guy who leads off your article. He says, quote, I read somewhere that Archbishop Fulton Sheen had a cup of coffee first thing in the morning to stay awake praying the divine office, so I've always done that. Which makes sense.
19: How's that for news? A news hook, too, right?
0: So, I mean, yeah, we have the beatification coming up. It's perfect.
19: Yeah.
0: You know, what's interesting about the coffee news hook, Anna Mitchell and I get into the weeds about once a month here because For some reason, the world of morning news headlines is constantly pushing out new studies on coffee. Like, if you drink 7 cups of coffee today, you know, a new study shows that you can ward off polio or something. And there's always these studies coming out on coffee. But I noticed, too, that, like, with some of these, you have some interesting guys who are talking about, like, how I love Bishop O'Connell's of Albany discussing how he had a kid yell at him to give up coffee for Lent. And that was kind of a how he came up with his Lenten penance.
19: Yeah, he said his eyes went wide. It was a very difficult Lent for him, implying that he actually did it, which is impressive.
0: Yes.
19: That's a theme as well. More than one bishop said that he gives it up for Lent, and even though it's obviously part of his regular routine.
0: So this is part of a series of articles on coffee at the National Catholic Register right now. Did you have any involvement with the other pieces that have come out in part of this special edition of the Register regarding coffee?
19: I did. My main task.
0: So this is part of a series of articles on coffee at the National Catholic Register right now. Did you have any involvement with the other pieces that have come out in part of this special

0: hush coffee and maybe other things too, tea and baked goods. And I didn't know this was a thing, but there are several parishes across the country that do this. More than one in connection with trying to attract homeless people and help them out, but also trying to attract non-Catholics to come in and just enjoy a cup of coffee, be around religious people, and who knows what happens. So as a tool of evangelization.
1: So just so you know, Matt, not only is it a thing, in my days, and this is revealing a little bit about myself, back in the 90s and early 2000s, I played in evangelical Christian sort of underground and indie rock and metal bands and toured around, you know, kind of regionally through the Southeast United States. And I'd say about a third of the places that we played were full-time coffee houses run by evangelical mega churches or small churches or even strip mall churches that converted their entire church into a coffee house on Friday nights and had concerts. And it was for these exact same reasons. So it's kind of interesting to me that this is here in 2026, parishes are deciding to do more of this kind of thing.
0: I got to come back sometime and discuss the concept of evangelical metal bands. But anyway, I'm impressed.
1: Oh, you don't want to do that with me. It's a road you will not get off of easily.
0: I'm impressed by what you did. I'm also impressed by what you described from the evangelical churches. One of the this is a parishioner I'm involved in, what we used to call SCIA, which is the conversion program. And one of the things we've discussed over the years is ways to catch up with what evangelical churches are doing in terms of fellowship and welcoming people and attracting people. And it seems to me they're years ahead of us, maybe generations ahead of
1: decades.
0: Us. Decades. Yeah, because a good friend of mine growing up said that his idea of church, meaning Catholic church, was get in, get out, nobody gets hurt. But if it's more of an experience where people actually enjoy and like before, during, and after, I think it'd be more attractive.
1: Well, and think about how humanized, I mean, sometimes Catholics think of their bishops as like talking candlesticks. And to even just like see, hey, these guys drink coffee and they read the newspaper and they pray, like I'm trying to do. I mean, that matters.
0: Yeah.
1: These kinds of things matter. True. So we've got ncregister.com and a link to your article. Matt McDonald, the staff writer for The Register. Thank you so much for your time this morning. Have a great
0: day. Matt. You too.
1: All right. We got another full hour of the Sunrise Morning Show coming up after the break. Please do stay with us if you can. We'll be talking about a lot of things, including the opening of the canonization cause of Nobel Prize winner and novelist Sigrid Undset. Stay with us. We're back after this. It's 3:10.
2: This Monsignor Tom Richter of the Diocese of Bismarck, serving Queen of Peace Parish in Dickinson, North Dakota. On the third Sunday of Lent, we read the Gospel of Jesus cleansing the temple. As we all know, the temple Jesus desires to cleanse is not a building, but our hearts. And he cleanses them, not by repressing what's inside of them, not by abolishing what's inside of the heart, but by ordering it. I once read that the Hoover Dam was the most destructive river in the United States. It destroyed more crops, more property, more livestock than any other. It did more bad than any river in our country. And then the Hoover Dam was constructed. And this same river, with the same energy, with the same force, was now ordered, channeled, redirected. And that same body of water now irrigates more crops than any river in our country. What once did the most bad now does the most good, because it is ordered. Jesus does the same thing with the human heart. As the second preface of Lent says, that Lent is a sacred time which God uses to free us from disordered affections. And he can do that if we give him access. And we give Jesus access to the disordered affections in our hearts by prayer, penance, and almsgiving. And so, dear people, I wish to give you a word of encouragement on this third week of Lent to continue your generosity to the Lord so that he may order our hearts and purify them so that we may arrive at Easter rejoicing in the encounter with the risen Christ. God bless you.
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0: It is Wednesday, the 22nd of July. It is the feast of the great Saint Mary Magdalene. Let's pray the collect prayer from Mass today in the name of the Father, and the Son, and the Holy Spirit. O God, whose only begotten Son entrusted Mary Magdalene before all others with announcing the great joy of the resurrection, grant, we pray, that through her intercession and example, we must proclaim the living Christ and come to see him reigning in your glory. Our Father, who art in heaven, hallowed be thy name. Thy kingdom come, thy will be done, on earth as it is in heaven. Give us this day our daily bread, and forgive us our trespasses, as we forgive those who trespass against us. And lead us not into temptation, but deliver us from evil. Amen. St. Mary Magdalene, pray for us. It is a better way to start a Wednesday, the Sunrise Morning Show, here on the EWTN Global Catholic Radio Network. I'm Matt Swaim. Anna Mitchell has news. Paul Lachman at the controls. And up this hour, we got lots to get to. Father Philip Michael Tangora will discuss the difference between historical representation of Jews in a gospel story, anti-Semitism, which is, well, you have to establish what a Semite is, and anti-Judaism, which is perhaps against the Jewish faith. Sometimes those things get all dumped in the same bucket. Sometimes a criticism of the policies of the state of Israel gets lumped in with all three of those things. How do we sort them all out and live in the light of how the church teaches us to treat our older brothers and sisters in faith? Dr. Chris Hackett's got a new book, Collecting the Prayers of Blaise Pascal. Father Hezekiah Carnazzo will tell us about the Magdala Apostolate, which is free religious education, ongoing formation for religious sisters in honor of Mary Magdalene on this, her feast day. And then Amy Fahey is going to discuss Sigrid Undset, who's a Nobel Prize-winning novelist whose cause for canonization was recently opened by her bishop. So stay with us if you can. Right now, it is 2 minutes past. News is a service of Central Fabricators and CentralFabricators.com. Here's Anna Mitchell.
1: Good morning. The U.S. military says it's completed an 11th night of strikes on Iran. U.S. Central Command said the targets of the strikes into this morning included aircraft hangars and drone storage sites. The barrage came after President Trump telegraphed that strikes would be intensifying. Meanwhile, the U.S. military has confirmed the soldier declared missing after an Iranian attack on a base in Jordan is believed to be dead. Mark Mayfield reports.
2: Has identified that soldier as 28-year-old Angel Rumpersad. Two other service members were killed in the attack Friday. Rumpersad was initially considered missing, but the Pentagon now says she is believed to be deceased. Meanwhile, a fourth U.S. soldier was killed on Sunday while attempting to disarm a downed Iranian drone in Iraq. This all comes as the U.S. has launched an 11th straight day of strikes on Iran. I'm Mark Mayfield.
1: Tropical Storm Bertha now appears to be headed toward Louisiana. The storm's currently about 140 miles southwest of Florida and headed toward Louisiana's Bayou country with sustained winds of more than 50 miles per hour. A tropical storm warning is in effect from the coast of Alabama to Morgan City, Louisiana. Ukraine is pushing on with its fight against Russia under new military leadership. President Volodymyr Zelensky fired his commander-in-chief after public pressure. This change following a rift between the outgoing army chief and defense minister, both of whom have lost their jobs. Meanwhile, Ukrainian drones have struck warehouses in Russia, targeting facilities they say were used for drone production. In light of several recent immigration enforcement encounters resulting in the loss of life, the chairman of the U.S. Bishops Committee on Migration has released a joint pastoral reflection with the chairman of the Subcommittee for the Promotion of Racial Justice and Reconciliation. From Vatican Radio, Deborah Castellano-Lubov has more.
3: The bishops stressed that law enforcement must never compromise human dignity or human life. They reiterated that we continue to affirm the legitimate role of civil authorities to implement the law in a humane manner and with respect for fundamental human rights, including the rights to life and due process. They insisted that the power of the state must always be exercised within the limits of the moral law. To that end, they continued, "We call for accountability, transparency, and justice, which require that meaningful reforms be made to our immigration system." They reiterated, "We are disturbed when we see among our people a climate of fear and anxiety around questions of profiling and immigration enforcement. Racial profiling," they noted, "not only violates God-given dignity, but also inflicts profound harm on individuals, families, and communities by fostering fear, eroding trust, and increasing the risk of unjust and even tragic outcomes." The bishops acknowledged that their pastoral concerns were distinct from what civil law itself may permit. "Acts that diminish or disregard the dignity of any person or group of people," Bishop Garcia and Bishop Cahill stressed, "should never be normalized in our society." They identified the dehumanization of immigrants, regardless of their legal status, and the vilification of law enforcement officers as two examples of attitudes that should be never normalized. They also prayed for an end to dehumanizing rhetoric, racial prejudice, and violence. I'm Deborah Castellano-Luboff.
1: Catholic Relief Services is working with the United States to send aid to Cuba under Secretary of State Marco Rubio's new assistance plan. EWTN News reports that CRS and the U.S. sent the first flight with prepackaged food and hygiene kits for up to 700 Cuban families. CRS President and CEO Sean Callahan said in a statement, quote, "This support will allow CRS and our longstanding partner Caritas Cuba to significantly expand humanitarian assistance through the Catholic Church's trusted network, reaching vulnerable families with the help they urgently need." And Pope Leo today has sent a letter to Sunrise Morning Show regular Father Frank Donio in his capacity as the executive director of the Conference of Major Superiors of Men in the United States, which is celebrating its 70th anniversary at their National Assembly this week. The Holy Father says, quote, "As you mark seven decades of fostering collaboration among male religious in the United States of America, it is an appropriate time to give thanks to God for the graces received during these years. In your efforts to provide a space for dialogue and to support the leadership of your member communities," he says, "you have helped to reinforce the public witness of consecrated men who devote their lives to the service of the gospel."
0: Well, pretty cool. Pretty cool.
1: I know.
0: Not often you get the Pope saying, I mean, I think that's probably how he described the letter. You know, what is his official title? You know, head of the Conference of, you know, Major Religious Superiors and Sunrise
1: Conference.
0: Morning Show regular.
1: Yeah, exactly.
0: I think he put Sunrise Morning Show regular in the official statement.
1: Well, he should have.
0: He should have.
1: Holy Father, if you're listening, I wouldn't mind a little letter from you.
0: Yeah. I mean, just a how's it
1: going? I mean, Monsi's about to be his head of communications.
0: That's right, Monse Alvarado, whose name is just fun to say.
1: She'll get to say it a lot more. She'll be in the news a lot more.
0: We knew we couldn't keep her because with a name that fun to say, you know you're headed to the Vatican at some point.
1: Well, you were wrong, though, about Cardinal Pizzaballa.
0: Yeah, well, no, I wasn't because he's still in charge of the entire Holy Land.
1: I know, but you thought he was going to be Pope.
0: No, I'm glad I was wrong. We need him in the Holy Land.
1: I agree. Anyway, speaking of the Holy Land, I don't know, that's not a great transition. Anyway, Father Philip Michael Tangora joining us again on the Sunrise Morning Show. He's a pastor, a canon lawyer, author of Holiness and Living the Sacramental Life, and This Is Our Faith. Good morning, Father.
4: Good morning.
1: So we've got an interesting topic of discussion today, the difference between historical representation, anti-Semitism, and anti-Judaism. Now, this, of course, is a pretty timely discussion, I think, because there are those out there who might be uncomfortable with the state of Israel and, you know, this or that policy in the West Bank or Gaza or something like that. But it seems that there are also those for whom any questioning of the state of Israel is basically called anti-Semitism. And then there are those who really are truly anti-Semitic. So let's parse this out a bit. What is anti-Semitism?
4: Anti-Semitism refers to the Semitic race, which, by the way, also includes those Near Eastern Muslims. Because they are Semites. So now the situation thing is to be anti-Semitic is to be against the race. So to say that, you know, Judaism and Jews should all just cease to exist, to be genocidal like Hitler was, to depict them with long hook noses in depictions of Jews in plays or something like that, like The Merchant of Venice or something like that.
1: Yeah,
4: those kinds of things are anti-Semitic because they are attacking the people, their race, and saying that they have no right or they have, it would be like the same as saying all Italians are greaseballs and all black people are lazy or something like this, the way that cartoons depicted them during earlier 20th century depictions in cartoons, the Japanese during World War II, the flat-faced, almond-shaped eyes, all this kind of stuff, but exaggerating their physical features and stuff like that. That's what is racism. That's, you know, targeting a race and saying this race is below us or they are the object of scorn and disrespect.
1: Okay,
4: dehumanizing, so, disrespect.
1: So that's an important distinction to make when coming to race versus the anti-religion. So that would then single out the Jews, like as members of the Jewish sect.
4: Correct. And anti-Judaism is something that. So first of all, we have to realize that 46 of the 73 books of the Old Testament we have in common with Jews. However, we also know that at the Council of Jamnia, they removed the deuterocanonical books because they were too closely pointing toward Jesus. And so we now look and we say, okay, when it comes to Judaism, it is necessary in many ways for a Catholic, a Christian, to be having the common belief because of those common scriptures and common beliefs, the Ten Commandments, all these different kinds of things. But then there are also things that we have to say, no, I'm an anti-Judaist. What am I an anti-Judaist? Because I don't believe in the removal of the deuterocanonical books. But the same way that it is necessary for a Christian in certain circumstances to be anti-Judaism is the same way that it's necessary for a Jew to be anti-Christian in regards to certain elements of the faith. Because, for instance, you can't be Jewish and say, oh yeah, Jesus is God, you know? So those kinds of things saying like, okay, in certain elements of the faith, I'm anti-Judaist or I'm anti-Christian for if you are Jewish, that has to be, it's of necessity.
1: Right.
4: For the distinctions of our religion.
1: Not hatred per se, but
4: correct.
1: But having a disagreement in theology, I guess, to
4: correct.
1: Bring it down to a really simple way of putting
4: now,
1: it.
4: If I were to take that distinction in theology and then use that to hate upon them, that would now
1: that
4: be
1: would
4: anti-Semitism.
1: Be yeah. Now, I've noticed, Father, in the lectionary, sometimes verses get skipped, presumably in an effort to avoid any kind of misunderstanding that could lead to a kind of anti-Semitism. But that said, can you talk about what we read in the Gospels and in the epistles that we need to be aware of? We need to recognize that this is not anti-Semitism that's going on in Scripture.
4: Correct. So when we have scriptural depictions of things, we have to take them as historical, and we have to take them as sources of truth and understanding of what was actually going on. So there are scriptures where it will talk about the Jews, obviously. So at the at the Passion, you know, we have the fact that they were chanting, crucify him, crucify him. And, you know, we have all these different things, even when it comes to the Eucharist, you know, and how the Jews quarreled amongst themselves and had and denied that he could offer his flesh as true food and his blood as true drink because they thought it was cannibalism, you know, and all these different kinds of things. You know, so there's going to be depictions of Jews, and we have to look at that and say, okay, but we were part of that crowd. You know, it's not the fact, and we, and when we're talking about the historic depiction of what was going on in Jerusalem, in those different, in Israel at that time, we're dealing with historical accounts. We're not dealing with, and therefore, the contemporary Jew deserves our ire and our wrath.
1: That's a
4: no.
1: great point, yeah. Now, you know. I have one last question as we conclude this, to take it to kind of a political level just quickly. Is it mm-hmm. possible for someone to question the policies or actions of the state of Israel without being anti-Semitic?
4: Absolutely, because I'm not anti-Semitic, but I definitely question a lot of things that Benjamin Netanyahu does.
1: Well, there you go, short and sweet.
4: Just the way that I can question things of my own government.
1: Yeah, without being anti-American.
4: Exactly.
1: Yeah. Thank you, Father Philip Michael Tangora. You can find his books, Holiness and Living the Sacramental Life, and This Is Our Faith, linked at sunrisemorningshow.com. Father, really appreciate it.
4: God bless everybody and have a wonderful day.
1: You too, Father. Thank you. All right, it's 17 past now on the Sunrise Morning Show. We're back with headlines right after this.
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0: 19 past. Here's Anna with headlines.
1: The U.S. military has completed an 11th night of strikes on Iran and has confirmed the soldier declared missing after an Iranian attack on a base in Jordan is now believed to be dead. Catholic Relief Services is working with the United States to send aid to Cuba under a new assistance plan from a Secretary of State Marco Rubio. And Pope Leo today has offered congratulations to the Conference of Major Superiors of Men in the United States, celebrating its 70th anniversary.
0: And who specifically did he offer those congratulations to?
1: Sunrise Morning Show regular Father Frank Donio.
0: Pretty cool.
1: Pretty cool.
0: Glad to see, you know, a guy who we recognize for being awesome get recognized by the Pope. But, yeah, it's pretty cool. Father Frank Donio, congratulations. I'm sure, you know, next time we have him on the show, I mean, he's been pretty busy of late. Next time we have him on the show, we got to ask him about this.
1: Of course.
0: I mean, it'll be very easy for us to come up with a topic for Father Donio next time we talk to him.
1: You are not kidding.
0: It's 21 minutes past the hour.
10: I'm Father Richard Kunst with a Papal Minute. After the dilapidated old St. Peter's Basilica built by Constantine was torn down, Pope Julius II laid the cornerstone for a new structure that we see today. Pope Julius had different plans for St. Peter's. The centerpiece was not to be the main altar set over the tomb of St. Peter, but rather his own tomb. He commissioned Michelangelo to carve 40 life-size Old Testament figures to adorn his grandiose tomb. Michelangelo had only finished Moses when the Pope changed his mind, telling the artist to paint the Sistine Chapel instead. Today, instead of the most ornate of tombs, Julius II has the most humble of tombs. He's buried in the floor of St. Peter's along with his uncle Sixtus IV, with simple brass letters marking the spot. What's more, you will likely never see the tomb, because it is covered by stacks of chairs stored for papal masses. This has been your Papal Minute. 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
0: It's great to be joined by Dr. Chris Hackett, who's got a new book about Pascal, and it's not a book of philosophy or math. It's a book of prayers. It is called Pascal's Prayers. Good morning, Dr. Hackett.
13: Good morning. Good to be with you.
0: All right. So Pascal is probably known as the man behind the wager that gets brought up in a lot of apologetics, but how did you want to help show him as a man of prayer?
13: Well, I'm a seminary professor and been teaching Pascal for years. And Pascal's writings, the philosophy writings, are something that, you know, when we start introducing that into the class, the air changes. He is so deep and so profound, and it still speaks so deeply today. And so when I was researching Pascal, I came across these deathbed prayers that he wrote called The Prayer Asking God for the Good Use of Illness. And I thought, we really need to get this more accessible to people, so translated them and put this together with Word on Fire Press.
0: Yeah, people are perhaps, again, maybe familiar with something like the Pensées or something like mm-hmm. that. I'm struck by the one that he says that all men seek happiness, and that's the motive of everybody. Even the guy who hangs himself is seeking some kind of happiness, or at least the end of suffering.
13: Right.
0: And so how does a guy who thinks like that pray?
13: He prays deeply. Pascal, As you said, was one of those brilliant people in the 17th century. He had early in his life, really, he lived a short life, but he had a profound religious conversion. And it's the record of that is in what is called the Memorial, and that's in the book, too. But once he had this encounter with Christ, he was, he called it his night of fire. And after that, he was really on fire for Christ. And this prayer was written in the last couple of years of his life. It's a long prayer. It's 15 parts. But when I started reading this, I saw how such a brilliant man, such a man of great devotion to Christ, prayed. And when I started praying these prayers, I realized this could help people who are sick, but us, but also all of us who have the sickness of mortality. And that's really, I thought these prayers would have a great audience in that respect.
0: Got any favorites?
13: Oh, the whole thing is just remarkable.
0: Yeah, see, that's cheating, you know, so you got to say.
13: Yes, well, it's almost, you kind of immerse yourself into these prayers, and they go deeper and deeper and deeper. By the very end, he is just completely conformed to Christ and just wants Christ to just conform himself to Christ completely. And it's just such a beautiful, beautiful prayer. I hope it has a wide audience.
0: Yeah, I love that you've also included a pope who wrote on Pascal. And if you're thinking about, like, what pope wrote on Pascal in depth, it must have been some philosophical pope from, like, the 19th century, or maybe Joseph Ratzinger. It's actually Pope Francis. Pope Francis has got a writing on Pascal. I remember when this came out, and I was like, yes, this is awesome. We actually got really excited about it at the Coming Home Network office where I work, because, you know, Pascal is actually really interesting for people who come through the philosophy door towards the Catholic Church. But what did Pope Francis have to say about Pascal?
13: Well, there's really two essential things, and Peter Kreef did in the foreword, who wrote the foreword, is another marvelous contribution to the book. But he says, if you're new to Pascal, go to this book, Pascal's Prayers, and read Francis's Grandeur and Misery of Man. That's the title. It's a phrase from Pascal. But he says basically two things there, if I could summarize it. The first thing he says is that Pascal is exemplary in his understanding of the modern situation. Pascal is so incisive about the modern experience in the secular world, in a world where dominated by skepticism and doubt, and how to find faith in that context. And he does it not by, as you said earlier, he's such so brilliant in math and science and so on. It's not by escaping, avoiding modern knowledge and science and so on, but finding that certainty is beyond those things in faith. And so the first thing Francis letter is show that Pascal's exemplary as a man of faith in a skeptical context, you could say. The second thing he does is vintage, you could say vintage Francis, where he sees Pascal as exemplary as a Christian in his life. And what Pascal does at the end of his life, Francis notes this, it's really remarkable. He's very ascetic towards the end of his life, gives away most of his possessions, but he invites a homeless family into his home and serves them as he's suffering terribly through his final illness. He serves a homeless family, gives them food and housing, and lives with them. So Francis sees Pascal as exemplary in the manner that he lived as well.
0: I mean, some people listening probably just thought he was the probability guy who came up with the, you know, triangular infinite array thingy. You know, I mean, this is a guy who is, you know, so there. I've heard people talk about how he might one day be canonized. I mean, so this is an incredible guy, Blaise Pascal. But if people want to get a copy of this book of his prayers that you've worked on, that also includes inside this book that essay from Pope Francis you and I have been referencing, how do they do so?
13: You can find it anywhere books are sold, Amazon, Word on Fire website, they're selling it. And in fact, I think I saw that if you buy a copy of the Poncés that you referenced earlier, you get a free copy of this prayer. So you can get a 2-for-1 there through Word on Fire. Absolutely.
0: I mean, then you've got the philosophy and the prayer, right? The the big brain and the big soul stuff, all in the same package. But very glad that you spent a little time with us this morning and helped us see this side of Pascal that maybe not a lot of people know about. Dr. Chris Hackett, thanks so much, and hope to talk to you again soon.
13: Thank you.
0: Again, if you go to sunrisemorningshow.com, you can also find some other great things. 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And she's always got good stuff, especially seasonal stuff. And she's been sharing some good summer ones with us. So go to sunrisemorningshow.com, enter your email address, and subscribe. 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
1: Good morning. The U.S. has launched strikes on Iran for an 11th straight day. U.S. Central Command has announced the completion of the latest wave of attacks last night. The strikes targeted military operations centers, aircraft hangars, and drone storage facilities, aiming to degrade Iran's ability to threaten commercial shipping in the Strait of Hormuz. Meanwhile, the U.S. military has confirmed the soldier declared missing after an Iranian attack on a base in Jordan is believed to be dead. Mark Mayfield reports.
2: The Pentagon has identified that soldier as 28-year-old Angel Rumpersad. Two other service members were killed in the attack Friday. Rumpersad was initially considered missing, but the Pentagon now says she is believed to be deceased. Meanwhile, a fourth U.S. soldier was killed on Sunday while attempting to disarm a downed Iranian drone in Iraq. This all comes as the U.S. has launched an 11th straight day of strikes on Iran. I'm Mark Mayfield.
1: Tropical Storm Bertha now appears to be headed toward Louisiana. The storm is currently about 140 miles southwest of the Florida Panhandle and headed toward Louisiana's Bayou Country with sustained winds of over 50 miles per hour. A tropical storm warning is in effect from the coast of Alabama to Morgan City, Louisiana. Nicolas Maduro will return to a New York courtroom as his lawyers continue their objections to the U.S. military action that removed the former Venezuelan president from power. Maduro is now being held in a Brooklyn jail while being prosecuted on drug trafficking charges. A pretrial hearing is scheduled for today. Catholic Relief Services is working with the United States to send aid to Cuba under Secretary of State Marco Rubio's new assistance plan. EWTN News reports that CRS and the U.S. sent the first flight with prepackaged food and hygiene kits for up to 700 Cuban families. In light of several recent immigration enforcement encounters that resulted in the loss of life, the chairman of the U.S. Bishops Committee on Migration has released a joint pastoral reflection with the chairman of the Subcommittee for the Promotion of Racial Justice and Reconciliation. 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
3: The bishops stressed that law enforcement must never compromise human dignity or human life. They reiterated that we continue to affirm the legitimate role of civil authorities to implement the law in a humane manner and with respect for fundamental human rights, including the rights to life and due process. They insisted that the power of the state must always be exercised within the limits of the moral law. To that end, they continued, we call for accountability, transparency, and justice, which require that meaningful reforms be made to our immigration system. They reiterated, we are disturbed when we see among our people a climate of fear and anxiety around questions of profiling and immigration enforcement. Racial profiling, they noted, not only violates God-given dignity, but also inflicts profound harm on individuals, families, and communities by fostering fear, eroding trust, and increasing the risk of unjust and even tragic outcomes. The bishops acknowledged that their pastoral concerns were distinct from what civil law itself may permit. Acts that diminish or disregard the dignity of any person or group of people, Bishop Garcia and Bishop Cahill stressed, should never be normalized in our society. They identified the dehumanization of immigrants, regardless of their legal status, and the vilification of law enforcement officers as two examples of attitudes that should be never normalized. They also prayed for an end to dehumanizing rhetoric, racial prejudice, and violence. I'm Deborah Castellano-Luboff.
1: The U.S. House of Representatives has rejected an amendment to the defense spending bill that would ban transgender people from serving in the military. Tammy Trujillo reports.
14: The amendment was sponsored by Colorado Republican Lauren Boebert and would have codified President Trump's executive order calling for transgender individuals to be excluded from military service. On Tuesday, the House voted mostly along party lines to reject the amendment, with four Republicans siding with Democrats. I'm Tammy Trujillo.
1: That's the news. 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
1: Now on the Sunrise Morning Show is Father Hezekias Carnazzo from the Institute of Catholic Culture. Good morning, Father.
13: Good morning. Blessed to be with you and your listeners today.
1: It is a blessing to have you. And we're going to be discussing sort of an outreach project of the Institute of Catholic Culture known as the Magdala Apostolate. So first of all, what is it?
13: Do you know the Institute of Catholic Culture is dedicated to faith formation for adults?
1: Yep.
13: So I was driving my car down the road. This is a true story. On the radio, I heard, this is during the reign of the great Pope Benedict XVI, he had ordered an apostolic visitation of some of the women, the communities of women religious in the United States. The document says this: the final report of the apostolic visitation of religious communities of women in the United States found that the formation programs among several communities did not have significant doctrinal content. Huh. The doctrinal confusion, which has undermined solid catechesis over the years, demonstrates the need for sound doctrinal formation, both initial and ongoing, for women religious and novices, just as it does for priests and seminarians. And so we decided, when we heard those words, to establish the Magdala Apostolate for the formation of women religious, offering them free of charge. Of course, this is the mission of the Institute of Catholic Culture, free of charge, an opportunity to do exactly what Rome asked, and that is to give the sisters, women religious and novices, formation, doctrinal formation, just as the priests and seminarians receive it, and using the church, following the church's call for the new evangelization, we made use of new technology. So using webinar formats, we can leave the sisters in their houses, in their convents, in their monasteries, dedicated to their mission. They don't have to go off to seminary. We could teach the classes live. We can bring the most orthodox theologians into their convents via webinar technology, yeah, and to be able to teach them in an effective, engaging, and live manner. And that's exactly what we've done, and we've done it free of charge. Classes in philosophy, theology, history, scripture, and really forming the sisters so that they can go out and give to those whom they serve the gift of truth that they have received.
1: So it's free of charge. So what, are you getting like so-and-so's mom who knows a lot about religion to come teach these classes?
13: No, it says they should be learning just as the priests and seminarians do. I mean, they need qualified seminary professors, and that's what we do. We bring in seminary professors, university professors, qualified priests. In fact, we have one of the superiors of one of the religious communities teaching because she has her PhD, and qualified teachers to form these sisters. There's an old philosophical principle that you cannot give what you do not have. These sisters are in our
4: our elementary schools. These sisters are in our nursing homes. They're in our youth groups. They're the ones out in the hands and feet of Jesus Christ ministering to God's people. And if we want our people to learn the faith, we better make sure the sisters have formation. Even the day they put on the veil doesn't mean they suddenly have infused knowledge that they've gone through seminary. Most of these young ladies are dedicating their lives to Christ, come with little or no formation in the faith. They love the Lord. They have enough knowledge to make the commitment, but they're not well-formed in the faith, and that's what we have to give them. Prepare them for the battle into which they are entering.
1: How do you see this as benefiting the church at large, Father?
4: You know, Annie, we hear so often about the priest crisis and, you know, the vocations crisis for priests. Nonsense. You know, I'm sorry, I'm a priest, right? So I can say this. How often our priests, we celebrate a half an hour mass in the morning, go back to the rectory, have our breakfast, cup of coffee, right? Things like that. I mean, not to come down on the priests, but let's be honest. It's the sisters that are out there forming the next generation. It's the sisters that are out there preparing for the next generation of priests. I firmly believe you get our sisters' communities healthy, you're going to make the church healthy. You're not going to have a vocations crisis for priests because you're going to have the witness of the sisters preparing the young men for a life dedicated to Christ. I really believe that. So if we can serve these sisters in a better way, you know, they left their purse at the front door of the convent when they entered. They can't be paying for seminary, which is why they oftentimes get left behind. If the church says things like this in a beautiful document, but very few times it actually applies what it is saying, and that's what we're dedicated to. And this the document continues in this way. In this way, we can hope, right? If the sisters receive this formation, in this way, we can hope that the secularized contemporary culture, with its negative impact on the very identity of religious as Christians and members of the church, can be more readily overcome. And we've seen it time and time again. So many beautiful young communities now growing, having vocation more than they can even receive because if they're dedicated to Christ, they're dedicated to the truth, they're dedicated to orthodoxy, then Annie, I have to tell you, there is no vocations crisis. They're growing, and the young people want to commit themselves to it.
1: Yeah, and registration is currently open for the next semester within the Magdala Apostolate, and I know there are a number of courses that are going to be offered. And, Father, I think a good amount of religious sisters listen to the Sunrise Morning Show. So do you accept new communities? If somebody listening right now would like to get their community involved or knows a community that might benefit from the Magdala Apostolate, can they register as well, and where do they do so?
4: Absolutely. 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Please help spread the word, instituteofcatholicculture.org, Magdala Apostolate.
1: And you can find that linked at sunrisemorningshow.com. Thank you so much, Father Hezekias. Buon onomastico to the Magdala Apostolate, of course, Matt, named for St. Mary Magdalene, whose feast we celebrate today, who is the patron saint of contemplatives and the contemplative life, among others. So, pretty cool. Boom. What was that? Sorry, Paul didn't turn on your mic.
0: Patron saint of converts.
1: Yeah.
0: Patron saint of penitent sinners. People ridiculed for their piety, perfume, nice. Pharmacists, a bunch of other things.
1: Yeah.
0: So, patron saint of Salt Lake City, Utah Diocese.
1: Oh, yeah.
0: Didn't know if you knew that.
1: Yeah, happy feast day to the Diocese of Salt Lake City. By the way, if you are a religious sister and you're interested in, joining the Magdala Apostolate so you can take these classes, again, it's free. I was just looking at the course offerings here. So church history and development of the consecrated life, principles of Christian philosophy, moral theology, ancient and biblical history, Mariology, and then in Scripture, the Pentateuch and historical books of the Bible.
0: Yep.
1: So those
0: That's
1: are
0: pretty
1: all
0: good
1: the,
0: course load.
1: Yeah, those are all the courses that are offered for the fall semester, which I think, when does it begin? Begins in September, like right
0: Very
1: after
0: good.
1: Labor Day.
0: All right, throw the website out one more time.
1: InstituteofCatholicCulture.org/Magdala.
0: There you have it. All right, we're going to talk about Sigrid Undset and some cool news involving her with Amy Faye. Stay with us if you can. We got headlines as well coming up after the break. It's a quarter till.
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0: 13 till. 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
1: The U.S. military says it's completed an 11th night of strikes on Iran and meanwhile confirmed the soldier declared missing after an Iranian attack in Jordan is believed to be dead. In the light of several recent immigration enforcement encounters resulting in the loss of life, the U.S. bishops have released a pastoral reflection, and Catholic Relief Services is working with the U.S. now to send aid to Cuba under a new assistance plan from Secretary of State Marco Rubio.
0: Next newscast coming up well for our EWTN audience tomorrow, because we have them at the top and bottom of every hour here on the Sunrise Morning Show. Joined now by Amy Faye, Director of the Center for the Restoration of Christian Culture at Thomas More College for the Liberal Arts. Amy, welcome to the show.
26: Thank you.
0: So there is news on the cause of Sigrid Undset, Nobel Prize winner, novelist, Norwegian. What is your interest in her?
26: Well, I first encountered her works probably 2 decades ago. My mother-in-law gave me a copy of her Kristin Lovren's daughter, and I had been teaching English medieval literature then, and the novel just completely opened up medieval Christendom for me in a way that was transforming, and I began teaching her work. I still teach her work, and reading her work led me to her life, and I became enamored of her heroism, her holiness, and her example.
0: Well, we'll get into the news surrounding her cause here in just a minute, but I don't even know you, Amy. I can't believe I'm telling you this and admitting this to all of our listeners. So I came into the Catholic Church in 2005, some 20 years ago, and when I say I read my way into the church, I don't mean I read Justin Martyr and Scott Hahn. I mean, I read lots of Flannery O'Connor and J.R.R. Tolkien and Walker Percy and G.K. Chesterton. So yeah. The Catholic literary tradition really drew me towards the Catholic faith. And here I am, some 21-plus years in the church, and I have never read Sigrid Undset. So what do you say
26: it's
0: to a person like me?
26: That I hear.
0: What do you say to a person like me?
26: Well, it's never too late to start. Stick with it. I know a lot of people who begin reading and they get really frustrated with the main character because she is headed for a train wreck. I don't like giving spoiler alerts, so I won't say more than that.
0: Well, any good novel's got a main character conflict, so you can leave
26: that's
0: it at that.
26: That's right. But a novel that's 1,100 pages, you have to want. It's an investment. And I have many close friends who make similar confessions. Hopefully none of my students who've been in the class, many of whom have similarly had, spiritual, their spiritual life has been enriched by reading the novel. So I would say, you could start small. You could read a pre-conversion novel, which is also a very good place to start, Gunnar's Daughter, and then maybe you'll get hooked and you'll move on to Kristen and the Master of Hesseken. So those are her two medieval works that I would recommend.
0: Okay, well, I'm rereading The Lord of the Rings in preparation for finally reading The Silmarillion, which I admit now also in public that I have never actually read. So there are some of these things they're so daunting.
26: I never have either, we're in the same camp there.
0: I am so relieved to hear you say that. some of these works by some of these great Catholic authors with such comprehensive minds, they're so intimidating that you can sort of have them on your shelf and be like, man, I want to seem smart, so what if I put this on my shelf? But then you just hope nobody ever asks you about such things. But, you got the news, like the rest of us, that Bishop Frederick Hansen of Oslo announced at the beginning of July that Sigurd Undset's canonization cause would be opened, and, this fall things are going to be moving around with that. When you first picked up her work, did you think, I am reading the work of a potential saint?
26: I mean, maybe not when I first picked it up, but the more I read about her and the more I read what she read, the more I thought I am in the presence of someone who has profound insight and holiness, and who, who had a great deal of faith that sustained her in very difficult times. So her life was, from very early on, inspirational to me in my spiritual life.
0: Yeah.
26: In some respects, but the intimacy and familiarity with which she writes about saints, they're her friends, and her friendship with the saints was for me a kind of early indicator of her own sanctity.
0: Yeah, that's pretty cool. Now, when you assign Kristen Lavransdatter and your students realize that you're giving them an 1,100-page novel about medieval, the medieval female experience, and all this other stuff, how do they respond? And how do they respond when they've actually gone through it?
26: I can't speak for every single one of them, but I mean, there are a lot of young men who are in the class, and
0: please kill me now. No, thank you.
26: The novel's not all about, motherhood and nursing and dealing with sick children. It's very comprehensive, and she has such incredible insights into human nature. I mean, her handling of priests and their trials and challenges, her handling of both female and male characters. I would maybe compare her to someone like George Eliot in that kind of handling, but on a much deeper and more profound level. So I think there's something, I can't remember which male Catholic blogger said this is a novel that has a kind of Viking spirit on a much deeper and more profound level. So I think there's something, I can't remember which male Catholic blogger said

0: about the kings of medieval Norway, and, you know, it kind of sends them off in other directions.
1: Yeah, actually, I should probably also point out that most of the people who have recommended her work to me have been men, interestingly enough. But, you know, there's another piece of this, too. You know, she's a Nobel Prize winner. And if she ends up being canonized, well, she's already by being in the conversation among some other very interesting people, because there are other people who are either canonized or on the path to canonization who have either won the Nobel Prize or been nominated, including Archbishop Oscar Romero, Aloysius Schwartz, who is an American from D.C., who's being... you know, okay. He's in the process. You've got Cardinal Stefan Wyszynski. You got Pope Paul VI was nominated, Pope St. Paul VI. And, of course, Mother Teresa, probably the most famous of the group to have won a Nobel Prize. What an interesting thing this says about the Church.
0: Right. Yeah, it really does. I mean, there was a lot of controversy in giving her the Nobel Prize precisely because of her views during that time. So it was a hard won award, even in her own lifetime. I suppose that gives us hope for the prize itself and for other prize winners. But no, she received the Grand Cross of St. Olaf, and she received many, secular honors during her lifetime, all of which were well-earned. But I obviously think that...
1: this would be the best of those honors.
0: This would be the best.
1: This would be the best one. Well, we got Amy Fay's article on Sigrid Undset for First Things linked in the show notes at sunrisemorningshow.com. Thanks so much, Amy. That wraps it up for the Sunrise Morning Show on a Wednesday. We'll talk to you again tomorrow. May God bless you and keep you and grant you his peace.
2: This Monsignor Tom Richter of the Diocese of Bismarck, serving Queen of Peace Parish in Dickinson, North Dakota. On the third Sunday of Lent, we read the Gospel of Jesus cleansing the temple. As we all know, the temple Jesus desires to cleanse is not a building, but our hearts. And he cleanses them, not by repressing what's inside of them, not by abolishing what's inside of the heart, but by ordering it. I once read that the Hoover Dam was the most destructive river in the United States. It destroyed more crops, more property, more livestock than any other. It did more bad than any river in our country. And then the Hoover Dam was constructed. And this same river, with the same energy, with the same force, was now ordered, channeled, redirected. And that same body of water now irrigates more crops than any river in our country. What once did the most bad now does the most good, because it is ordered. Jesus does the same thing with the human heart. As the second preface of Lent says, that Lent is a sacred time which God uses to free us from disordered affections. And he can do that if we give him access. And we give Jesus access to the disordered affections in our hearts by prayer, penance, and almsgiving. And so, dear people, I wish to give you a word of encouragement on this third week of Lent to continue your generosity to the Lord, so that he may order our hearts and purify them, so that we may arrive at Easter rejoicing in the encounter with the risen Christ. God bless you.
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7: Here's your Real Presence Radio weather forecast for the Sioux Falls area. For this afternoon, we're looking at mostly sunny skies, highs topping out near 85, and south winds gusting up to 20 miles per hour. Slight chance of showers and thunderstorms for tonight with partly cloudy skies, lows around 70. Then sunny skies on Thursday, highs in the upper 80s. If you would like to underwrite the weather segment on Real Presence Radio, please call 877-795-0122. I'm NOWCAST meteorologist Corey Hogarth.
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8: Good morning, listeners. Are you ready? Here we are today. I'm Cami Brechtel, your listener relationship coordinator for Western South Dakota and Gillette, Wyoming. I'm happy to be here with you. Welcome. We have a wonderful show planned for you today. We are in Spearfish, South Dakota at St. Joseph's Catholic Church. It's a beautiful day here in the Black Hills, and we are happy that you are with us. And my co-host today is Amy Julian. Good morning, Amy.
9: Good morning, Cami. It's good to see you again.
8: Yeah, it's been a little bit, but we are here and we are excited, aren't we?
9: Yes, we're very excited. Cami very kindly allowed me to stack the deck with a bunch of my friends here from Spearfish.
8: Yeah, we're just having fun today.
9: Yeah. So yeah. Looking forward to it. I always enjoy being able to come here and share some time with you.
8: Yeah.
9: Share the faith.
8: I love it too. I get empowered and excited every time I'm here. Tell me a little bit about yourself, Amy. Remind our listeners who you are.
9: Yeah, I am currently the director of evangelization for St. Joseph Church. Prior to that, I was the director of Family Life Ministries and live on a ranch in Wyoming with my husband. And we have 5 kids, and the youngest just graduated from high school. So we are like weeks away from being empty nesters. So a whole new chapter.
8: All right, I'm going to be calling you for advice and, I don't know,
9: and commiseration.
8: And yes. another chapter in our life. Here we go.
9: Huh? It is. It's kind of exciting, but I enjoy working at St. Joseph, and so I'll keep working as long as Father Kevin will have me.
8: Yes, I'm sure he's going to keep you for a long, long time. Well, Amy, God I'm willing. So glad that you're with us today. Would you like to introduce our first guest?
9: I would love
8: your
9: to.
8: Your first friend?
9: Yeah, my first friend. Yeah, this is Mandy Sunstead. Mandy's a parishioner here at St. Joseph and has been for quite a while, originally from Montana. She's married to a wonderful man, Troy, who came into the church years ago, and I think that's when we first met.
10: Yes.
9: Mother of 5 strapping, handsome young men.
10: Thank you.
9: Yeah.
8: We all and a hygienist. We're all moms of 5, so this is pretty epic here
9: right
8: now.
9: Yeah, this
8: right
9: is pretty
8: now.
9: Cool. Huh? So 15 kids between us.
8: Yay.
9: Yeah. Yeah. And then she's also a hygienist here in the Black Hills, so all of her boys have lovely white teeth.
8: But she's not going to talk to us about dental hygiene today.
9: No.
8: No.
9: No. No, she's going to talk to us about spiritual hygiene.
8: Yeah.
9: And especially about Marian consecrations. Mandy also is our baptism coordinator, catechist, and she does the Marian consecrations here and has a real devotion to the rosary. You can see her in the chapel quite often praying the rosary, leading the rosary with other people. And
8: beautiful.
9: So she's going to share her devotion and her passion for our Blessed Mother, Mama Mary.
10: Mama Mary.
9: Yeah.
8: You know what, ladies? I almost forgot, but this is a good
9: our
8: segue.
9: Opening prayer.
8: Let's start with an opening prayer.
10: Yes.
8: Would you like to lead us?
10: I would love to lead
8: okay,
10: us.
8: Okay, go ahead.
10: In the name of the Father, and the Son, and the Holy Spirit. Amen.
9: Amen.
10: Oh, Lord, just thank you so much for this beautiful day and for this beautiful opportunity to evangelize over the radio and just bring Mother Mary and our Lord into people's houses and cars. And we just ask you to please be with us today as we go through these interviews. Just send the Holy Spirit down into this room. Give us strength, give us courage, and give us the words that you want all to hear. And we pray for the intercession of your Blessed Mother. Hail Mary, full of grace, the Lord is with thee. Blessed art thou among women, and blessed is the fruit of thy womb, Jesus. Holy Mary, Mother of God, pray for us sinners, now and at the hour of our death. Amen. In the name of the Father, and the Son, and the Holy Spirit. Amen.
9: Thank you, Mandy.
8: Yeah. Thank you, Mandy. Would you like to introduce yourself just a little bit?
10: Sure.
8: Or do you want to lead into that, Amy?
9: Well, yeah. Would you like to kind of add on to what I've already shared?
10: Yeah. So I'm, like Amy said, I'm a mother of 5, and my husband and I have been married 29 years.
8: Congratulations.
10: And I've always loved our faith, but I've always really loved Mother Mary, and I fell in love with her quite a lot more. When I grew up, I had a lot of panic attacks, and my grandmother had such a devotion to Mother, and I remember from a very young age she gave me a green scapular, and I slept with that green scapular every night, and my devotion to Mother just grew and grew and grew from there. And she's always been with me through all my trials, through our happiness, through our sadness. Mother's always been there. So we always look up to our mothers, and I mean, what's not a better way to look up to Mother Mary, who God gave us? I mean, she's our spiritual Absolutely. Mother, and she will never go away. She's always right there. So my devotion to her is deep. I love the rosary. We taught the boys the prayers of the rosary very early on, and I visited with you a little bit, it's something that I always keep in my pocket. My rosary is always with me. When I'm scared, I grab the rosary. When I'm can't sleep, I grab the rosary. And we taught our boys that. And there was a few different times during their growing up that they weren't in their bedroom, but I'd go into their bedroom and the rosary was in their bed. And I always told them, I said, if you can't sleep, grab the rosary. Mm-hmm. And so I knew they listened. And I know that there's that foundation there and that they know Mother's there. So that makes my heart smile. And I just want everyone to just know that Mother's just, she's our consoler, just like our mothers. I mean, mm-hmm. and if you don't have a mother, you do have a mother. You have our spiritual mother who's always there. So, I love to teach, Marian consecration because I feel it's my calling to lead others to Christ. Mm-hmm. And when we have Marian consecration, what Marian consecration is we give our full surrender to our mother. And we surrender ourselves, which is the hardest thing in the world to do, is to fully give yourself and let Mother be your words, your actions, your all. But in doing it, it's very freeing. So surrendering ourselves to Mother, and she's our intercessor to our Blessed Lord. She paves the way for us. No matter how rocky it is, she's going to smooth that road, and she's going to walk us right to our Lord. So Marian consecration is just such a beautiful thing, and you can read on the big saints that have surrendered their lives to Mother Mary. I mean, mm-hmm. you've got St. John Paul II.
1: Yes.
10: You've got Louis de Montfort. You've got Maximilian Kolbe. You've got Mother Teresa. I mean, why not us, you know? I mean, if she was that important for them, she's got to be that important for us too. Mm-hmm. And she does. I canter as well. And it's a very hidden talent. When I was younger, I always went against my mother. But I love where our organ is in when we canter, because Mother's statue is right there.
1: Oh, beautiful.
10: And I always pray to her, be my voice. Just be with the organist, be with everyone who's participating in the Mass. And she is. And I can just sense when I'm nervous, Mass will start and I give it to her, and it's like I just feel this calming. Mm-hmm. So it's just, it's a beautiful thing. She's there, and as long as you welcome her in, she's going to come rushing to you.
1: Yes.
10: But she's like our Lord. She's waiting for you to ask.
1: She's waiting for
10: yes.
1: you to ask.
10: Yes.
1: She's right there.
10: She's right there. And Marian consecration is not hard. It's really not hard. The one thing, you know, you've got where we sit and we have a little bit of prayer every day, and we sit with Mother. And they say, you know, usually give it like 10 minutes, 15 minutes tops. But what I find is that you're sitting, and when you're really with Mother, all of a sudden there's 30 minutes that have gone by, and you're like, oh my gosh.
1: And you know? Plan to sit down for 5 or 10.
10: Yes,
1: right?
10: Exactly. Exactly. Mm-hmm. So it's not mm-hmm. like it's a huge commitment. It's just showing up and continuing to show up and just continuing to just say, Mother, I'm here. Take all of me under your cloak and just walk me to our Lord. Mm-hmm. And so that's what I love. So
1: during those private moments of prayer time, mm-hmm. do you feel too, have you learned it's more important or most important to listen versus
10: yes.
1: talk, right?
10: Yes.
1: And when we can open ourselves up to that conversation, mm-hmm. it just kind of floods us, mm-hmm. don't you think?
10: Absolutely, mm-hmm. it does. The hardest part, I think, for anybody is to shut our brains off.
1: Yes.
11: Right.
10: And so you just pray for the grace. You just pray for the grace to just be able to sit in silence. Mm-hmm. And sometimes you hear things and sometimes you don't.
1: Right.
10: But when you do hear things, it could just be one word. There was times where it was like a melody of a song. And it just kept coming back and coming back and coming back. Mm-hmm. So when you sit there, the hardest part, like I said, is shutting it off. But once you shut that brain off, it is so freeing because that's all that matters is our Lord. Mm-hmm. And it's all that matters is Mother is going to lead us right to Him. And He'll take care of everything. So why are we stressing? You know? And I have to remind myself of that a lot because I'm a real control person. And I have to tell myself, it is not me. It is what the Lord wants.
1: Right.
10: So, yeah.
1: Yes.
9: Yeah, and you mentioned the Marian consecration,
10: mm-hmm.
9: Which we have coming up. But so how does the process work? And are there multiple ways of doing a consecration?
10: Yes, there's multiple different types of consecrations. The one that we've been using consistently is 33 days to Morning Glory.
1: Love it.
10: It's super simple, super easy. We start and we usually start, it's 5 weeks. We meet once a week. But basically we come in, we watch a little bit of a video and we have conversation and we have sharing, and then it gives you the saint of the week that you're going to sit with, and the questions are right there that you're going to ponder, and you're going to be able to journal right along with them. And then we meet the next week and the same process. And so we go on, and then at the end, you usually end on a Marian consecration. So like ours is going to start August 30th, mm-hmm. Sunday, August 30th, and then it's going to end the week before, and then it'll be August 7th, we'll do the mass October 7th, which will be the Lady of the Rosary, which is, how fitting is that?
1: You know,
10: I mean,
1: yeah.
10: So that's this one, but we try to do multiple ones a year.
1: Mm-hmm.
10: There's some other opportunities that Amy and I are investigating for different Marian consecrations that I think are going to be amazing too. But it's just basically saying yes to the consecration, going to our website. Amy usually is very good about having it in the bulletin and a QR code, and just registering and then just showing up.
1: Mm-hmm.
10: And it doesn't matter. I mean, you don't have to be very versed at all. You can not have a lot of knowledge and you can show up, and Mother will speak to you, and she's going to help and grow and lead you right to our Lord.
1: So just a couple of things to point out from all of mm-hmm. that great information. So usually you start,
10: mm-hmm.
1: Is it exactly 33 days or start, how many
10: it's
1: days
10: it's a little
1: prior
10: more than 33 days.
1: Day.
10: We usually do a week prior, mm-hmm. Because it's 4 weeks with the saints. So we do the introductory week, and then you have like your ending prayers. So yeah, because you want to get ready. The main thing you want to do when you're getting ready that last week is hit confession.
1: Okay.
10: We want to have our souls as ready to consecrate ourselves to Mother as possible.
1: Mm-hmm.
10: So it ends up being about a 5 week course.
1: 5 weeks. And then what is the name of the book and the author that you're using?
10: So it's 33 Days of Morning Glory. And Father Michael Gately is the one who wrote it. And he is a hoot. And his story.
1: He really is.
10: Oh, my gosh. Like, when I first saw the videos, I'm like, oh, my goodness. You know, and so it's a beautiful book. You'll register and you'll get the book, and you'll also get the workbook, which has the questions so that you can journal. And then you just keep that, and you can
1: go back,
10: do consecrations throughout the whole year. Mm-hmm. And they actually encourage you to do a consecration every year, like reconsecrate or redo your vows, just like we do at Easter.
1: Yes.
10: You know, we renew our baptismal vows.
1: Mm-hmm.
10: And so they recommend that every year to do that too. And so we actually get, Amy does a beautiful job, and we have the consecration prayer, and then we actually sign it and date it.
1: Wow.
10: Yeah. And so I still have my first one, and I got another one again this year, but I just want to sign my name on the first one and just keep putting the dates. So yeah.
1: Wonderful. Well, we're going to dive into more about what consecration is and how this has affected Mandy in her teaching and in her own life. But we're going to scoot to break here. This is Cami Brechtel and Amy Julian from Spearfish, South Dakota at St. Joseph's Catholic Church. So stay with us here on Real Presence Live.
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8: Good morning, listeners, and welcome to Real Presence Live. We are happy that you are here. This is Cami Brechtel, your listener relationship coordinator for Western South Dakota and Gillette, Wyoming. We are here in the beautiful town of Spearfish, South Dakota at St. Joseph's Catholic Parish, and we are in the upper room, and we are gathered as moms of five talking about Marian consecration today. Amy Julian is my
9: partner in crime.
8: Partner in crime. Yes. I don't know if we should say that on the radio waves, but
9: yeah, partner in crimes.
8: Yeah. Faithful partner of the rosary here. And we've been listening to Mandy Sunstead talk to us about Marian consecration and specifically 33 Days to Morning Glory, the book by Michael Gately. Mm-hmm. And we're going to dive into that a little bit more. You mentioned once we, I don't know if you'd use the word commit, but once we kind of dedicate ourselves to this study, how freeing it is. Do you want to elaborate on that a little bit more for us?
10: So we're not meant to go through this life, you know, by ourselves and on our own. So the freeing part of it is, like we talked about before, just giving ourselves fully to Mother, surrendering everything from our prayer life to just our everyday life of being moms, working moms, raising kids, being wives, surrendering it all to her, and she's going to take care of it. And the minute we let ourselves understand that and know that, it's like when I walk in the little chapel, I can have the most stressful day. And the minute I walk in there, I just want to bring my pillow and my blanket and I want to sleep in there, because no matter what weight of the day was, I sit and I take a deep breath and I look at that tabernacle and I know Jesus is right there and he's got this, and just everything is off my shoulders. And so there's times that I don't want to leave there. And that's the same way with Mother and this consecration, giving ourselves to Mother. It's like, let her be our mother. Mm-hmm. Resort back to being that child again. And when we were children, who did we rely on? It was our mother who got us fed, got us dressed, made sure we were okay.
8: Comforted us.
10: Mm-hmm. And that's what Mother Mary wants to do in our adult life. Mm-hmm. And in, from the time that we're born all the way till the time we pass. Mm-hmm. And so just that's the freeing part of the consecration. And she shows us how she can help in that. Mm-hmm. And all we have to do is just ask her.
1: Yes.
10: So that's my favorite thing. And every time it comes time for Marian consecration, I just, men, women, it doesn't matter who you are. And that's the beauty of it is it's not just for women.
1: Right.
10: Like I said, look at the saints, the big saints, you know, that did it. They were men.
1: They were men.
10: They're men of God, and Mother guided them. And so I would love, my vision is to fill the room with a bunch of men, a bunch of women, even young people,
1: sure.
10: Because all walks of life, we're never too old to receive the sacraments, and we're never too old to do Marian consecration. You know,
1: yeah.
10: And so I don't want men to think that, oh, this is just a woman thing, because it's so not. And it can be so freeing for them because they have stresses too on their life, and they need Mother.
1: Yes.
10: You know,
9: yeah, and after all, you know, our Lord entrusted our Blessed Mother
10: yes.
9: to John
10: yes.
9: on the cross and
10: yes.
9: entrusted John to her.
1: Mm-hmm.
9: And so all men can walk in the footsteps of
10: absolutely.
9: John and be with our Blessed Mother.
10: Absolutely.
1: And yes. I always, this is my, I don't know, idea of Mary a little bit, that she takes my prayers and she whispers them into Jesus's ear.
10: Mm-hmm.
1: Like she's got his full and undivided mm-hmm. attention all the time.
10: Mm-hmm.
1: And so sometimes in my prayer time, when I'm feeling a little bit frustrated or unheard a little bit, I will pray to Mary. I will ask her for her intercession. I will ask her for her help in a situation.
10: Mm-hmm.
1: And would you please take that to our Lord,
10: yeah.
1: Mother Mary?
10: Help.
1: I need your assistance here.
10: Mm-hmm.
1: So yeah, what a beautiful thing.
10: Yeah. Yeah, so just everything, she sweetens the deal.
1: She does.
10: She just sweetens the deal. She's the goat. You know, I mean, that's whatever, you know, the greatest of all time.
1: But
10: you know?
1: Aren't moms that way?
10: I know. You
1: yeah.
10: know. So yeah. You know, the beautiful thing too about the consecration is we've got the sign up. And you can choose to do it as the group.
1: Mm-hmm.
10: And some people don't feel comfortable doing that. So they can
1: sure.
10: choose to do it by themselves and then just join us on the consecration day
1: yep.
10: and make the consecration. And that's totally fine too. So if you get intimidated by, oh my gosh, are they going to call on me and ask like how my prayer was that week? If that freaks you out, you can do it at home.
1: Right.
10: You can. The
1: right.
10: beauty of the group is you get to hear other people's stories and you get to realize that your struggles and their struggles
1: are the same.
10: Mm-hmm. And we're going to the same person, the same source to help us with it all. And that's Mother. So that if you want to do it on your own, that's totally, totally possible too. And then we'll just meet at the Mass of Consecration.
1: Yes.
10: Yeah.
1: Amy, so for this local study coming up, how would someone register? What's the website here for the church?
9: Well, the website is currently under construction.
1: Oh, no!
9: So the better thing to do is go to our Facebook page.
1: Okay.
9: And we have an event listed already and then the periodic posts. But also in our, we send out emails really regularly.
1: Sure.
9: And so we just sent one out
1: in
9: a couple
1: bulletin.
9: Nights ago and have links on that. But then also in the bulletin, there's a QR code. And if the QR code... freaks you out. You can just call our office and register people.
1: Just do it the old way.
9: Yeah, we can do it that way. We still pick up the phone.
1: There's people here.
9: Yeah.
1: Well, isn't that wonderful? I mean, you know, just so many wonderful ways to connect. What a beautiful study to be doing mm-hmm. sort of end of summer going into fall
10: yes.
1: when we could all use a little calm in our life,
10: mm-hmm.
1: right?
10: Mm-hmm.
1: With our kids moving and hustling and bustling
10: yeah.
1: and all of the things. And it, I mean, it's not the only time, but it is
10: right.
1: a wonderful time.
10: Yep.
1: Yeah.
10: Just to kind of regroup as the kids get ready to go back to school, then we can regroup our prayer life and be ready to rock and roll because
1: Yay.
10: School gets busy.
1: It does.
10: And we still have to make time for the Lord every day.
1: Yes.
10: And Mother will help us with that time. The one thing too that I wanted to talk about is, you know, anytime you choose to do a consecration, the evil one is very terrified of Mother. And he does not want us to be close to Mother because Mother scares the heck out of him. And so not even if you do the consecration, but if just in your life, if you feel like you've got the evil ones just kind of nagging on you and you're just falling into these, you know, little traps and this and that, I always just say, you know, Mother, squash the serpent's head.
1: Yes.
10: Yeah. Because if you ask her, she's going to come flying in and she's going to do it. And that just shows, you know, hey, devil, you got nothing, because right. I've got mother.
1: Right.
10: And that's a beautiful thing. And when you do consecrations, you will have some spiritual attack.
1: Of course.
10: And don't give up. Keep showing up. Keep mm-hmm. showing up. And then if you feel that, mother, squash the serpent's head and be firm with that. And mm-hmm. she will.
1: Mm-hmm.
10: And so that's why the rosary is such a powerful, powerful prayer that everybody should be saying a rosary a day. And I was told that one rosary by yourself saves half a soul in purgatory. A group rosary saves a whole soul. So, okay, when I pass, you know, chances are, I mean, I want to be a saint, but if I have to sit in purgatory, I sure want people praying for me.
1: Praying for you. Right.
10: You know, and so that is the least we on earth can do for our family members who have passed, our mm-hmm. friends who have passed. So it takes 20 minutes tops. And somebody told me, is it Mark Wahlberg? I think you can get his done in like 10.
1: Oh.
10: They're like, if you want a speed rosary.
1: Yeah.
10: But I mean, it's a beautiful thing. And there's so many apps that I have got an app on my phone and you can connect it to your car. And if you've got a 20 minute commute to work, you got time for the rosary.
1: Yes.
15: Right.
10: And what
1: yes.
10: not a better thing, you
1: yes.
10: know? So the rosary is very special, to me and always has been. And, I fall asleep a lot of times saying the rosary.
1: At night.
10: And I feel mm-hmm. the angels are going to finish it for me.
1: They do.
10: Yes. So, but yeah, just squash the serpent's head, because mother is there to do exactly that.
15: Well, that line in the Memorare when we say, never was it known that anyone who fled to thy
10: protection
15: yep. implored thy help or sought thy intercession. You know, that I picture that, you know, that mm-hmm. we flee to her mm-hmm. in the same way our children yep. fled to us.
10: Yeah.
15: You know, when the case of any danger, you know.
10: Yeah.
15: Mm-hmm. Yeah, and the importance, like you had said earlier, about teaching your kiddos this mm-hmm. and sometimes we might teach them when they're little, but yeah. we don't practice it as the kiddos
10: yes.
15: are growing up. And the importance of making sure that they know how important it is to us, so that mm-hmm. when we pass, they say that rosary at our wake.
10: Yes, absolutely.
15: And but then also that we pray, you know, with the dying. I have a couple friends right now that are in the final stages of life, and that rosary is so comforting to all of them.
10: Yeah. Absolutely. And it's the least we can do for their souls.
15: Yeah.
10: I mean, that's the least we can do for them. And just like I said, we've got the five boys and we may not have taught them like the mysteries mm-hmm. right away, but the Our Father, the Glory Be, and the Hail Mary. I mean, those are the three big prayers. And so repetitive prayer is one of the prayers that you learn. And this is repetitive prayer. And then they know it,
1: yes.
10: you know, and they've got to know it for First Communion. They've got, you know, and it's yes. just a way. And then they develop a relationship with mother,
1: mm-hmm.
10: you know, I think of the Children of Fatima.
15: Yeah.
1: Oh, yeah.
10: You know, just beautiful,
1: yeah.
10: you know. And so we're called to be children, the children, and just resort back to that, you know, pray like a child.
1: Mm-hmm.
10: Let
1: yeah.
10: mother love you like a child,
1: mm-hmm.
10: you know.
15: Yeah, my daughter, who's a sister with the Servidoras, they do a Marian consecration for children. And so Mandy and I are in the process of getting those materials
1: wow.
15: so that we can do a Marian consecration
10: yes.
15: for children
1: oh,
15: at some point coming
1: exciting.
15: Up.
1: Oh, exciting.
10: Yeah.
1: Well, we're going to have you back on to talk about that.
10: Yeah, so that's kind of where we said that there's other consecrations you can do.
1: Sure.
10: They're
1: out there.
10: Yeah.
1: They're available. How wonderful.
10: Yeah.
1: Well, Mandy, it has been such a gift and a pleasure to visit with you today. Any final thoughts for us before we go to our next guest?
10: You know, just keep mother close to your heart.
1: Super close.
10: Keep the rosary close to your heart and just surrender to her.
1: Yes.
10: That's what she wants. You
1: just
10: know,
1: surrender.
10: She's, I picture that picture with her and her cloak and all the children underneath it. And that's us.
1: Mm-hmm.
10: And she just wants to gobble us up and hold us close to her immaculate heart. And it's good.
1: I'm going to stop you there because that's a beautiful image to go
10: yeah.
1: into our next little break here. We're going to talk. We've been visiting with Mandy Sunstead about Marian consecration, and thank you for that. And up next, Megan Grotman, and she's going to talk to us about charisms, and I'm so excited to have her on.
10: Yes.
1: Thank you for joining us here on Real Presence Live from Spearfish, South Dakota at St. Joseph's Catholic Parish.
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17: Hello, my name is Lynn from Real Presence Radio. Join me in asking for our Blessed Mother's intercession. Hail Mary, full of grace, the Lord is with thee. Blessed art thou amongst women, and blessed is the fruit of thy womb, Jesus. Holy Mary, Mother of God, pray for us sinners, now and at the hour of our death. Amen. Mary, Mother of God, pray for us.
18: 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So Catholic Answers helped a lot because I might have some questions or there was a lot that I wasn't aware of. And it always seems like the caller's questions were just timed perfectly for whatever I was wondering about or had questions about. So I was able to learn kind of piece by piece and build. And now with kids, I really like to hear Dr. Ray's show with all the little discipline tips because he makes it so simple.
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20: 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I mean, when you're just going once a week to religious education. 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
8: Good morning, listeners. This is Tammy Brechtel, your listener relationship coordinator for Western South Dakota and Gillette, Wyoming. And we are happy that you are here tuning in to your Catholic radio station. I am joined here with my beautiful co-host, Amy Julian. Hi, Amy.
9: Good morning, Cammie.
8: Good morning. And now we are on to guest number two. The first segment went way too fast.
9: They always do. Yes. They always seem to go fast. You think 2 hours, but it's over in a blink of an eye.
8: It's over in a blink of an eye. But would you introduce our next guest?
9: Yeah, this is another good friend of mine. As I said, I stacked the deck this morning.
8: Yay!
9: So this is Megan Kropman. She's a parishioner actually up at St. Paul's Parish, but they started off here at St. Joseph because her husband was actually the director of faith formation for several years.
8: Very good.
9: They were a focus missionary couple, so she was with him for his whole 7 years of focus missionary. And she's got a lot of training in mind and body and spirit. I mean, she's very holistic in the way she approaches life, and she has become an expert in so many areas and does these deep dives. But most importantly, she's the mother of six of my favorite humans on the earth.
8: Oh, yay!
9: And so they come out to our house and go swimming, and, you know, when I'm with one of, I just have them both in Catechesis of the Good Shepherd, the two youngest. Well, not the two youngest anymore, two of the youngest. And so, yeah, they're, like I said, some of my favorite humans in the world. So, Megan, welcome.
22: Thank you. It's a joy to be here.
8: Yes, Megan, welcome.
9: So what else have I left out?
8: Yeah, did we leave anything out?
22: A lot.
8: To add?
22: I feel like that was pretty well-rounded. So yes, I'm generally a stay-at-home mom. I have six kids. We homeschool. But my interests have led to coaching. And one coaching thing has led to another. So it actually started out with me being an NFP teacher.
8: Nice.
22: And then I wanted to know more about hormones. And then I wanted to know about health and wellness. And then all of a sudden I was like, well, if you're talking about the body, you can't forget the mind and the spirit. So as Amy said, one thing has led to another. And through that, I had the opportunity to be coached or to learn how to coach in charisms. And so that's what we're going to emphasize today.
9: Yeah. And the neat thing is when you're talking to Megan, she does have a perspective on so many different things. And so you might be starting off with the, you're thinking it's a physical thing. And then, you know, she says, well, you know, it's actually.
8: Maybe.
9: Yeah. Yeah. And then honestly, as far as NFP, she teaches the FEM method.
22: I do.
9: And, because of her deep dive in other hormones and what FEM already takes people into in terms of the hormones, I would recommend Megan above almost any other NFP teacher.
22: I appreciate that.
8: You're getting like, yeah.
22: That's so much.
15: much.
0: Yeah. solicitation here. That's
15: yeah, she
0: amazing.
15: Serves the diocese with her NFP classes and
0: wonderful.
15: In a lot of different ways. But today, yeah. yes. we're talking about charisms.
22: Right.
0: The spiritual side.
22: And so charisms was something that kind of fell into my lap. I wasn't actively seeking it. But once the opportunity presented itself, I was like, I definitely want to do this. So I had not learned or heard about charisms until college. But this idea that the Holy Spirit gives people gifts and these gifts are special ways that God wants you to love your mission, to me that was really helpful because I'm the kind of person that will spin around in confusion and be like, maybe it's this, maybe it's that. I don't know how to use my time and resources. And then it will lead me to paralysis because right. I don't know how to sift through all this information and options.
0: Yes.
22: And so with charisms, it's there are simple assessments you can take that give you that starting point to just say, okay, Lord, I believe you have gifted me in this way. What are you asking me to do with these gifts?
0: Mm-hmm. Mm-hmm. Can you just quickly define charisms for yes. us? Because yes. that seems like a word maybe not everyone
22: right.
0: would understand or know about.
22: This is an important word. So charisms simply means favor.
0: Mm-hmm.
22: So the Holy Spirit gives everybody gifts at their baptism, but then he gives additional gifts that we call these charisms, which are these special favors. There are actually 24 different charisms
0: wow.
22: that we recognize, and they are the unique ways that you as a member of the body of Christ are equipped to build up the Lord's church. And so these are present from the time of baptism, but most of us are receiving baptism as infants.
0: Right.
22: So over our spiritual lives, as we mature and grow, we might start to notice particular ways that we're effective or particularly fruitful, whether we're blessing others or we're noticing the fruit of the Holy Spirit in our own lives because of the way we're choosing to serve. And that's usually a pretty good clue of the charisms that the Holy Spirit has given to you. So I have worked with an organization called Many Parts Ministries. It was founded by Jill Simons, and she also had this passion at a young age of when she uncovered these charisms, she was like, I feel so free. Mm-hmm. The Lord has given me these things, and now I am convicted of this mission, and I want to help other people do that. So under her training, she developed an assessment that people can take online and inexpensively. And the results of that assessment rank where it seems like the Lord has gifted you in terms of charism. So you'll get different areas where it will say, this is where you scored high, this is where it's medium, or this is where it seems low. And then when we turn our attention to those areas where it seems like you scored high in a particular charism, that's where the journey begins. Now, the assessment is not meant to be fun facts about yourself. This is what I learned. Now I'm going to move on to the next thing. It's meant to be a starting point to give you direction in what am I going to do next.
0: Mm-hmm.
22: So once you learn about the areas you tend to score high in, then that's where the discernment begins. So from there, whether you're working with a coach or you're on your own, you're encouraged to craft a plan to then test those mm-hmm. charisms. So I can't recall all 24 of these charisms off the top of my head, but there's things like writing or music or prophecy or healing or pastoring. There's some that seem more humble and simple and ordinary, and some that do seem a little bit more extraordinary. But the scripture actually tells us, and the catechism actually tells us, to receive these gifts joyfully, and then we need to be good stewards in developing them and implementing them, and that's where that discernment comes in.
15: Yeah, and they're given to us to give away.
22: Right.
0: To give away, yes. To share with others.
22: Mm-hmm.
0: And this is, I just want to touch a little bit. Charisms are different than our
15: gifts of
0: strengths
15: the Holy Spirit.
0: Or our, well, gifts of the Holy
15: so
0: Spirit.
15: Oh, so your natural talents.
0: Than your natural talents
22: mm-hmm.
0: do. Sometimes they line up
22: mm-hmm.
0: and agree,
22: mm-hmm.
0: but sometimes they don't. Like, mm-hmm. just because I'm really great at, I don't know, I can't think of an example, public speaking,
22: mm-hmm.
0: that doesn't mean that's my charism.
22: Exactly.
0: Right? These
22: mm-hmm.
0: are... these are our gifts
22: mm-hmm.
0: and for us to receive joyfully, as you
22: mm-hmm.
0: mentioned.
22: Mm-hmm.
0: So can you just mention at least one charism that you want to point out, whether it's your own story or someone else's, and that discernment and some of that process?
22: Sure. Yeah. So one that comes to mind is teaching.
0: Teaching
22: is a charism. And sometimes teachers will take this assessment and not score as high in teaching as they think, and they start to panic. Oh, no.
0: Oh, no.
22: I didn't score high in charism.
0: Yeah.
22: However, teaching is a charism that really points to this idea of, like, I can take complex ideas, break them down, deliver this information to people in a way that they
0: understand.
22: Internalize it
0: mm-hmm.
22: and can really actually learn the material. It's not something they know for a short time, but it becomes, like, part of their working knowledge.
0: Mm-hmm.
22: So when we have people that are like, oh, I didn't score high in teaching, did I choose the wrong career? What we often find is this might be more common in teachers of younger grades. because in those younger grades, the ideas usually aren't that complex.
2: Sure.
22: I mean, for the kids at their age level, yes, you need to be creative in how you're explaining it so they understand it. But really, at those ages, teachers tend to score high in things like encouragement.
2: Yes.
22: Things like craftsmanship, mm-hmm. where they're actually using like projects or hands-on materials to deliver the content to the kids. Mm-hmm. And so I think it's really interesting that the charisms, even though they have a particular word and a particular definition, sometimes there really are unique and surprising ways that they become evident for an individual. Mm-hmm. So even the way that I teach, which I do believe is one of my charisms, might look different than the way the next person teaches, but they still get the same right. efficacious result.
15: Right. Mm-hmm. And when you describe the preschool teacher, the young teacher, I think of Linda Simon, who's a teacher at our St. Joseph School here, who has those charisms of encouragement and craftsmanship, and you see how important they are. Mm-hmm. One of the things I know when people are discerning their charisms, very often we take for granted our charisms because they come so easily to us, because God has given them to us, that we don't even think of it as a strength because it's so easy. Well, this is, everybody can do this, right?
2: Right.
22: Yeah. No, that's a beautiful point. Some people do have a temptation to kind of dismiss their charisms because of this, like,
15: it's so easy.
22: Yeah.
2: Okay.
22: Yeah.
2: I got this.
22: And, but that's kind of the point. It, you know, it's a sign that the Holy Spirit has gifted you in this way. You have this efficacious grace, and He wants you to cooperate with Him. And when you're cooperating with the Holy Spirit, guess what? He does the heavy lifting.
2: Right.
22: Exactly. He does the heavy lifting for sure.
15: And then it's a joy. Usually when we're exercising our charisms, there's a joy in it because we're tapping into exactly what the Lord wants us to tap into.
22: Yeah. I think there's kind of three hallmarks of, as a person is trying to discern their charism and distinguish, is this just a natural talent versus is this a gift of the Holy Spirit? There are three things we can look for, and I've already kind of been using them a little bit. So the first is it effective? Mm-hmm. When I use this charism, am I getting the result I anticipate, and does that happen frequently? Is there an overall pattern or trend that this quote unquote works when I'm trying to use it? A second thing then is fruitfulness for others. So when others receive this charism, are they blessed by it? And then the third one is, even though these charisms aren't for us personally, they are for the building up of the church. What is the result? Am I noticing the fruits of the Holy Spirit in my own life? Does this bring me joy, peace, patience, kindness? So I think that's another thing where people, sometimes kind of let it get in the way of exercising because they're like, this is just too fun. This is just too easy. You know, whatever these things are. But again, that's the sign that you are working in step with the Holy Spirit and you're cooperating with, this is the will of the Father for my life. And when we live in that place, when we remain with Jesus, we bear abundant fruit.
15: Mm-hmm. Amen.
2: So during that discernment process, and maybe you're trying out a charism, right? Mm-hmm. I know the answer to this, but will you explain how would we know? What are some things that we would be seeing in our environment that would tell us that this is our, this is a charism that we should explore further, or does that make sense? Do you understand my question?
22: I think so. Mm-hmm. So the first would be those three things we just checked. Is it effective? Does it bless others? Are we noticing fruits of the Spirit? And then also, we actually want to be bold and ask people for feedback.
2: Right.
22: So if I teach a class and I'm discerning, do I have this charism of teaching? I should actually, you know, some people that's really hard for, like, bite the bullet and be like, how did that go?
2: How did you receive it?
22: And get people to tell you what was their experience. And so that's true of anything, whether it's something like giving or encouragement or
15: administration.
22: Administration. That's actually a charism. Thank you, Jesus, that people can be good administrators.
2: Exactly.
22: We need that. So taking time to ask and then reflect and, like, bring it to the Lord. Like, this should always be done, of course. It should be bolstering your relationship with the Lord. It's a great thing to be kind of checking in with Him and asking for the Lord to speak into this. And then we're hoping, so, you know, if we had to outline what is this process of discerning charisms, we encourage you to take the assessment to give you that starting point. And then we challenge you to create a plan, pick, you know, 1 to 3 charisms that I'm actively going to try to be testing. And here's, you know, 1 to 3 ways that I'm going to try to test it. Give yourself something of a timeline. 2 to 6 weeks is something of a typical time span. We would encourage people to be intentional about testing these charisms. And then finally, once you have some evidence built up, I tested the thing, I got the results, I felt the fruit, I got the feedback, then just commit to it. You don't have to guess anymore.
2: Yeah.
22: Just live in that charism. And when you notice those opportunities to exercise Be generous. And exercise it.
1: And keep going. Mm-hmm. Oh, well, yes. Megan, this has been just a beautiful, beautiful conversation. So we're going to just stop here and head into a break, but we're going to continue the conversation on the other side. 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This has been Cami Brechtel, your listener relationship coordinator for Western South Dakota and Gillette, and I've been joined by my beautiful co-host,
15: Amy Julian.
1: And we are having a wonderful time talking with Megan Grautman on charisms. And so we look forward to continuing that. Stay with us here on Real Presence Live.
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15: Amy Julian, your co-host.
1: Extraordinaire co-host today. And we are just having a lovely conversation with our guest, Megan Grautman, who's visiting with us about charisms and teaching us so very, very much. On the break, we were kind of talking about how we've realized some of our charisms and what a wonderful, awesome thing that is.
22: Right.
1: Yeah.
22: Yeah. So there's a lot of benefits to charism. But as we were speaking, what really it called to mind for me is that charisms offer freedom because it helps us to know what to say yes to. Mm-hmm. And it also helps us learn what to say no to.
1: Amen.
22: And there's some people that really have trouble with that. This is that freedom of like, that is not my charism. The Lord has gifted someone with that charism. I'm going to leave that for that person. And so a personal example of this is even Cami was sharing that she believes she has a charism of hospitality. Mm-hmm. I do not. But for a long time, I felt like I'm the wife. I'm the mother. I have to be hospitable. Yeah. It's just like part of the job. And on a natural level, thanks be to God, I have learned how to do some of those things,
1: sure.
22: Modeled very well by my husband, who actually has more of a natural aptitude towards hospitality than I do. But I remember going through this and scoring relatively low in hospitality and kind of feeling bad about it. And then as we discussed, you know, we're all members of the body of Christ. We're not all going to have the same jobs. I was like, oh my word. I felt like a weight was lifted off my shoulder. And there's no longer this need to like perform or to meet this certain expectation. My hospitality is going to look different than someone with this charism who it just comes naturally. They don't have to think hard about it. It's not draining on them. It's more energizing to them. And that is one of the beauties here of like, the Lord has a job for you. It's not going to be the same as the other person. So it's okay sometimes to actually say no.
0: Right. Yeah. Right. And it's, I know this is going to sound a little sneaky, but sometimes you know other people's gifts. And so if I get approached about something, I can say, well, I might suggest so-and-so or whatever. Yeah. And hopefully you're good enough friends that they're not going to be mad at you, right? but it is helpful, especially in our community and in our church community, when there's so many wonderful, amazing things happening and events and programs and everything. And and we do want to give of our time, but that can become overwhelming and a somewhat of a burden. So it's beautiful to know where to go and where you can serve best, because that is where it's, you're going to shine. The Lord is going to use that gift at the utmost, you know, highlight. And so, yeah, it's a beautiful thing once you've discovered these things.
15: Right.
0: So.
15: Yeah, and you talked a little bit about Many Parts Ministries when you were starting off and Jill founding the company and or the organization. How did you tune into that yourself, and then how did you get certified to become a coach?
22: Right. So this is the certification that kind of fell into my lap. I was working with a woman named Jamie Rachi. She has an organization called the Fiat Institute, and we train hormone coaches, and she wanted her staff to be trained in this charisms. Because she wanted to be able to offer to her students this freedom of like, this is how the Lord has uniquely made you, and you can be using these charisms as a coach and to grow a business. And there's a couple other applications she was hoping for. So she was like, would you like to do this training? I'll pay for it. I'm like, oh my gosh.
15: Nice.
22: Really? Yes. And so the training, we actually were in Jill's like launch group. So we were like brand new program. And we had a series of weeks where we had online meetings, and she taught us, you know, each meeting was a different lecture topic. She'd give us homework that we're completing, and then it culminated working on our own as a practicum, where we had people that we gave the assessment to. We helped them figure out steps to, now that you have used the assessment to give you an idea of which charisms you're scoring high on paper, how do we test that in real life? And so we had these one-on-one meetings with individuals to craft those plans, and then we sent them out. Go try those things that you said you were going to do. We'll meet back up in a few weeks, and we'll decide, does it seem like, based on your real life experience, does that provide further evidence to you that this is a charism of the Holy Spirit, or do you want to set that aside and test a new one? And so once we completed that that practicum, we were considered charism coaches.
0: Yeah.
22: Yes. And it's been really exciting to see how Jill has continued to grow her organization. Not only just is there this opportunity to become a charism coach, but she has created a whole suite of different products that can be used as individuals, as organizations, and she's really just trying to make this accessible to the church so that everyone can understand what is the Lord calling you to, and how has he equipped you to do that.
0: Yeah,
15: because the pricing on this is actually really, really affordable, and this is one of the reasons why we're able to offer it coming up here in at St. Joseph in August.
0: Oh, very good.
15: And it seems like it's to her, that's her charism, is she wants to bless the world. You know, with this ability to be able to discern our own charisms and the importance of building up the body of Christ. Right. And so we appreciate the fact that we're able to offer this to our parishioners.
22: Right. Yeah. I think one of the unique things that Jill offers alongside this understanding of charism is, I think what she does really well is she first and foremost actually starts with identity. And so you're kind of evaluating, like, where am I drawing my identity from? Is it my performance? Is it other relationships? Is it, you know, being a mom or having this certain career? And she first grounds it in, you are a beloved child of God. And if you're using charisms as a way to boost your ego or to prove your worth, like, they're not going to be very effective in those uses. So she really challenges people first and foremost to be rooted in that relationship with the Lord, and then drawing from that, allowing these different graces to become manifest in their lives from there. And then a second thing that she does really well is she explains it in kind of a unique way. So we have the classic example of understanding charisms from St. Paul, in which he describes the different parts of the body, and we need all the parts of the body working together for a healthy functioning body.
5: Oh, I love this piece.
22: Right?
5: Tell me more.
22: Jill has kind of a spin on it where she talks about charisms as chores in the family.
5: Okay.
22: So when you're in a family, everybody has certain jobs. So everybody has to, you know, put their shoes on the shoe rack, or everybody has to put their dishes in the dishwasher. But only certain people run the dishwasher. And right. only certain people vacuum the mudroom. So we, as members of the body of Christ, need to look at those charisms as our chores in the family. And if we're not there to do them, who's going to do them?
5: Who's going right. to do them?
22: So I think it's, to me, it was kind of, you know, that call to action of that reminder of like, oh, God really does have something in particular that I need to be attentive to, mm-hmm. obedient to, generous with. Yeah. There's going to be times or seasons in a person's life where maybe they're kind of dialed back and they're not as active, maybe in the parish or the community. But those gifts are there, and mm-hmm. there's some way in which he's asking you to use those at some point. Mm-hmm. So we would just encourage people to you know, take an assessment like this, learn what these charisms are, and then in those moments be docile to the Holy Spirit when he is calling you forward to be implementing their use in the church.
15: Yeah,
5: I love that. You know, you use the word chore, saying how she uses the word chore, which could have a negative connotation,
22: sure.
5: but that's not actually where my mind went.
22: Okay, good.
5: It actually, right, it went to, because our charisms are our gifts and it should bring us joy. So if we enjoy cleaning the mudroom, it's not, right? It won't feel like a chore,
22: right?
5: It'll come naturally. That's not actually where my mind went.
22: Okay, good.
5: It actually, right, it went to, because our charisms are our gifts and it should bring us joy. So if we enjoy cleaning the mudroom, it's not.

0: The one that we'll be launching starting in August is for adults.
1: Okay.
0: There are options for teens, which we actually have one underway right now.
1: Okay.
0: So that's been exciting to work with these young people. But in August, we'll be offering this opportunity for adult members of the parish. There is this assessment that they can take online on their own time. And then as we meet together, we'll be navigating all these questions. What are charisms? We'll go through each of the 24. And then we'll be coming up with action plans for what am I going to do in the next week or 2 weeks to try to actually test this so that I can gain the evidence I need to be confident in committing to a charism moving forward.
1: Awesome. So you're talking about a class that's being offered here at St. Joseph's, but could somebody do a self-study on charisms, or what would you recommend, or what does the organizer recommend?
0: Yeah, there are materials available just for individuals, so you could just go on the Many Parts Ministries website and take that individual assessment and then use that for your personal prayer. You could look at their online directory and work with a coach. They have certified coaches listed there.
1: Very nice.
0: So there are different ways to go about it. Since charisms are meant for the building up of the church, I do recommend if you're going to try to do this on your own, make sure you're telling other people about it. Once we have to say something out loud, I think it holds us accountable to actually following through. And if you feel like you need that more guided approach, that's when a coach could really come in handy.
1: Yeah. Have you done charisms before in the parish, Amy?
2: Not in this parish, no.
1: Okay.
2: Yeah. And so this is something exciting. And, you know, we do feel that the Lord is calling all of us to be involved in some way. But knowing how the Lord can be most effective through you, I think helps you to dial into to the area. And again, sometimes we just don't recognize our own charisms. So this can help us to do that and help us to know what to say no to as well.
1: Well, and we talked a little bit about this in our pre-interview too, Megan, but how that ultimately can have impact on your parish as well, in your parish community. What sort of things, either one of you can answer this, what sort of things do you think are fruits that you hope to see in the future? What do you think?
0: I think the reason that I get fired up about this is just when life gets busy, it's easy to dismiss things and push them aside and be like, that's not for me. Somebody else will do it. But I think charisms is that, you know, pricking of the Holy Spirit of there's actually something here for you. Will you step out and be generous? My hope is that people will be curious, and then they will use this as small ways to change their family dynamic, to change their work dynamic, or to just continue to help in our parish. You know, there's those stats about how it's like 80% of the work in the parish is being done by like 10%. I don't know. Some very large amount of the work in the parish is being done by a very small percentage of the parish. So hopefully this is a non-intimidating way for people to just notice, like, they're not going to make me teach a class, or they're not going to make me answer. You like find that area where you actually feel comfortable working because you're working alongside the Holy Spirit, and perhaps
1: beautiful Megan. I'm going to stop you there. Sure. We've been visiting with Megan Grautman here on Real Presence Live. Catch us on the other side. We're going to hear from Father Max Vetch on the Mass.

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1: This is Franciscan Media's Saint of the Day for July 22nd. Today we celebrate St. Mary Magdalene. The woman we honor today could well be the patron of the slandered. There's been a persistent legend in the church that Mary Magdalene is the unnamed sinful woman who anointed the feet of Jesus in Luke's gospel. According to modern scripture scholars, there's no scriptural basis for confusing the two women. Jesus cast out demons from Mary Magdalene, but this simply suggests that she may have suffered from demonic possession or perhaps severe illness. The real Mary of Magdala was among the women who supported and accompanied Jesus and his apostles. She was one of those who stood by the cross of Jesus with his mother.

0: father, and of all the official witnesses who might have been chosen to announce the resurrection, Mary Magdalene was the one chosen to receive that privilege. She is known as the Apostle to the Apostles. Mary Magdalene has been a victim of mistaken identity for centuries. She stands as a reminder that we are all sinners in need of the saving power of God, whether our sins have been lurid or not. More importantly, with her, we are all unofficial witnesses to the resurrection. There's more about the saints, along with inspiration and Catholic resources, at our website, saintoftheday.org. From Franciscan Media, this has been Saint of the Day.
1: I'm Father Richard Kunst with a Papal Minute.
2: Not many popes in the modern era had parents still alive upon their election. Faithful Catholic parents tend to be thrilled when a son is called to the priesthood. And few parents are around if by chance their priest son is selected to be a bishop. But it would seem hard to fathom what a parent may feel if their son was elected to the papacy and if they were alive to see it. Vittorio Barbarigo had this amazing experience when she was told that her son Carlo had been God's choice for the highest office in the church. Carlo, who was 65 years old upon his election, was not young by the standards of the day. His election, which took place on July 6, 1758, was the start of Pope Clement XIII's papacy, which would last 11 years. Unfortunately, his mother would not survive to see more than 48 hours of her son's reign, as she did not survive her emotions at the news of her son's election. You can learn this and much more on papalartifacts.com.
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5: Good morning, listeners. We are happy that you are here. Thank you for joining us here on Real Presence Live. Today we are in Spearfish, South Dakota at St. Joseph's Catholic Parish. I am Cami Brechtel, your listener relationship coordinator for Western South Dakota and Gillette, Wyoming. And I am joined by my beautiful co-host,
6: Amy Julian.
5: Amy Julian, who is, what is your title here?
6: Director of Evangelization. And so I mostly just lean on the priests.
5: I mean, you're Amy Julian extraordinaire because you're just a wealth of knowledge and fun and joy. And I so appreciate our friendship. So.
6: Well, I kind of feel like it's playing in the sandbox being here because it's just so fun.
5: That's awesome. Hey, it's your charism, right?
6: There
5: we just learned about that, right? Wonderful. Well, we are up next here with Father Max Vetch. Amy, I'm going to let you take it away and introduce him.
6: Well, sure. I guess we can't call you baby priest anymore because you've passed your one-year anniversary. Yeah, so Father Max, we've been blessed to have him here since his ordination last June. And he's our associate pastor, or what is your official title?
7: Associate pastor of St. Paul's in Belfouche and St. Joseph's here in Spearfish. And then I also help out at the Newman Center.
5: Wears a few hats.
6: That these guys do. They wear multiple hats. Mm-hmm. But he, you know, talking about charisms, has the charism of teaching and really incredibly, like even his homilies, we kind of laugh because he can get to the point really, really quickly. And so we record our masses every week and then I pull out the homilies and post those on our YouTube channel.
5: Wonderful.
6: And you could tell just because of that, I know exactly how long each of the priests, their homilies are. And Father Max is definitely verge on the shorter side. He had one homily that was 3 minutes long.
5: Whoa.
6: And it left everybody just like, oh my God. It was like one of those darts to the heart that really kind of just, he said what he meant and he needed to. But we've had a chance to watch him teaching here in the Mass Explained series that we're going to talk about now, but also in OCIA. And honestly, he is very, very gifted as a teacher. So we've been blessed by that.
7: Oh, thanks, Amy. Yeah, I guess we'll put that to the test today, huh?
6: Yes, let's do that.
5: Amy has done such a wonderful job introducing all of our guests. I don't know. Do you feel a little intimidated after that introduction?
7: Well, yeah, maybe. You know, maybe we'll see if I can live up to it. You know,
5: but
7: and then we'll see with years to come. You know, after 1 year of priesthood, you know, maybe there's not a lot to say, but in years to come, maybe there will be more. So
6: yeah. Well, the neat thing about having, you know, a seasoned pastor like Father Kevin and then a brand new priest like Father Max is the different perspectives that you don't even really realize until as they're giving homily, they'll both teach on something really, really beautiful, but bringing in that additional perspective. And so we're fortunate to be in a parish where we have access to multiple priests like this. So.
5: Well, and then when you have the college here, Black Hill State University and the Newman Center, you're going to have different, well, you just have different perspectives anyway. Mm-hmm. You have different age groups is what I'm trying to say. So that is helpful. It's helpful in our walk in our faith. But so tell us a little bit, Father Vetch, what you're going to talk with us about today.
7: Yeah, so I've been asked to talk about our Mass Explained series that we've been doing. So it was a five-part series that Father Kevin and I put on. It was kind of preempted, actually, in Advent over in St. Paul's in Belfouche. I did a five-part Mass on, or a five-part series on the Mass itself and using biblical walkthrough of the Mass by Father Ed, or Dr. Ed Sree. To walk through the Mass and just kind of give some catechesis on what's going on at the Mass. Because so many of us, I mean, lifelong Catholics, or even if we're new, there's always more to learn when it comes to the Mass. And so it's something that we, you know, of course we do at least once a week, if not even more often. And so if that's kind of the heart of our faith, the source and summit, then we should try to understand it all the more and get as much out of it as we can. I mean, I don't want anyone to go to Mass and not, you know, enjoy it or miss out or, you know, whatever it is and think that it's just punching a ticket, you know, this is my hour that I'm giving. And I mean, that's a completely unenjoyable way to look at it. And so at the very least, you know, let's kind of tap into this mystery and see if we can look at it a little bit differently. And of course, you know, someone who loves the Mass, who's, you know, says and celebrates the Mass every day, you know, it's a something near and dear, of course, to all the hearts of the priests within the diocese, but and across the world. But yeah, it was kind of born out of that five-part series over in Belfouche, and then we just kind of stripped away the accompanying reading, and me and Father Kevin have done that series five parts on the Mass, so kind of an introductory part, and then going through the four parts of the Mass.
5: Okay.
7: So, as we look at the Mass, it can be broken down into four main parts. So there's the introductory rites, so everything from the procession until after the collect, so let us pray, and that prayer that kind of sums up our prayer for the day at the Mass. And then there's the liturgy of the word, so the readings, the homily, and if there's a homily on like a Sunday or solemnity or even on a weekday, and then intercessions, the creed, and then we go into what's called the liturgy of the Eucharist. So we make the turn, that's kind of the hinge going to the liturgy of the Eucharist, and then that goes all the way through communion, and then after communion there's the concluding rites, so not very, you know, creatively named, but we're at the end here, so the introductory rites, concluding rites, and so now we're wrapping things up. And so we walk through basically a class for each of those, and then going into a little bit more detail at the end as well with some different content like vestments or liturgical seasons or things like that. So it was really a great opportunity during the summer to just kind of take a pause and look at what we celebrate all the time and tapping into that mystery, really letting it speak for itself, because it's all there. You know, we're not really making up anything when we're going to Mass. There's no ingenuity, no creativity, really. It's all there anyway.
5: It's all there.
7: You know?
5: Yeah.
7: And so just letting it kind of speak for itself and just kind of putting on a liturgical imagination was kind of the goal throughout it, just letting us kind of really tap into what's there at our fingertips every single week and letting us really take it at full advantage of what's there for us. So
5: I think what a beautiful, appropriate time. You know, we're maybe not focused on Lent. We're not in Advent. It's ordinary time. What a wonderful time. Like you said, sort of pause.
7: Yeah, and there's nothing more risky than putting an event on in the summer, you know, in a parish, you know, when everyone's traveling and all kinds of things are going on, you know, and yet, you know, we had a great attendance. And then we also recorded all of them, too, and we've been surprised. You know, a lot of people are really appreciating the recordings as well because they've been traveling and things like that. So, yeah, we've seen really great fruit so far.
6: And we've had over 100 people actually attend, not all at any one given week, but we actually outgrew the room that we originally were scheduled in. And
5: that's the problem you want to have.
6: Yeah, you know, like he said, it's risky doing it in the summer, but there's that hunger, mm-hmm. I think, and we can tend to think we know the Mass. We go every week or more often, mm-hmm. And yet people realize that there's more. There's depths in the Mass that we haven't even begun to plumb, and right. So for them to give us this gift has been an incredible treasure.
5: What a wonderful thing. Where can we find it on YouTube, Amy?
6: So on the St. Joseph Spearfish YouTube channel, and I can't remember exactly where the periods are, but if you search for St. Joseph Spearfish, you can find it. And we also have links that we've been posting on our Facebook page, and once our webpage is redone, we will have it on the webpage as well.
5: There you go. So you can go out to the YouTube page and check it out, listeners. If you're not of the area here, anyone can listen to Father Vetch and Father Kevin. So
7: right.
5: Yeah.
6: Well, and he talked about that liturgical imagination. And last night we had a come and see Mass, and we were mm-hmm. talking about that and how you mentioned how once you have that liturgical imagination, then the details can actually draw us into prayer rather than distract us from prayer.
7: Yeah. Yeah. The whole goal of the Mass is basically to be distracted into prayer. It's like a good church, you know, with sacred art. It should really distract you into prayer, you know, and so often we find ourselves just trying to stay focused. Well, if we kind of understand what's going on in the Mass, if we're paying attention to the signs, gestures, the timing of everything, the words that are being said, you know, all of a sudden we can't help but kind of be swept up into the action of Christ, which is offering his sacrifice to the Father, you know, and bringing conciliation to this world and letting us receive the fruit of that in the Eucharist. And so it really does kind of do something if you can just kind of take a pause and look at what's really going on in the Mass. And it takes time to do that to some degree. But then all of a sudden you're noticing new things. I mean, it's hopefully every time we go to the Mass, it's a mystery ever ancient, ever new, you know. And so there's kind of always something to bring out. And so what Amy said, you know, we've been having these Masses for people that are interested in OCIA. So sometimes it's kind of a hard commitment to just jump into it. And in the summertime, you know, we don't have OCIA going on like some parishes, you know. So this is, yeah, it's like a come and see, basically. Like, hey, if you've never been to a Mass before, it can be a little intimidating.
5: Sure.
7: So why not come to a Mass where most people are going to be new here, you know, like half the people will be able to carry the responses and everything. But you know, a lot of people here aren't going to know when to sit, stand, kneel, you know, so don't worry about that. Come and check it out. And then secondly, it's an absolutely beautiful Mass. So we just kind of pull out all the stops and we just kind of have an absolutely beautiful Mass, lots of good servers, you know, beautiful music. And just kind of dial it up and really let the Mass with all of its signs and symbols speak for itself. Mm-hmm. And then we kind of have a time afterwards to discuss and just process what we went through, you know, and just really let kind of this mystagogy time, so letting the mystery kind of remain and feasting on that. So it's a great opportunity not only to build the community and meet people that are interested in joining OCA, but doing it through the Mass, which mm-hmm. sometimes we're kind of scared to invite people to the Mass. But actually, the Mass is kind of like the greatest key for evangelization.
5: It really is.
6: Totally.
5: You know? It really is. I mean, but I can see how it would be intimidating to a new person. Mm-hmm. And so I imagine, like, people can raise their hand during Mass and ask a question.
7: No. Yeah, after.
5: after. Yeah. I knew that's what you were going to say.
7: Yeah.
5: But, you know, as you're talking, I'm like, oh, how cool is that? You know, but yeah. Knowing that those things will come up during the Mass and then being able to ask about it and reflect on it later. Mm-hmm. What an awesome thing, and a less intimidating and more inviting way. Mm-hmm. That's beautiful.
6: Yeah,
7: and a lot of lifelong Catholics even like to come just because it's a beautiful Mass, but then afterwards they also get to ask their questions, which they've had for, you know, 20 years.
5: To a new person who's coming into the church or considering that, that's refreshing too. Like, you don't have to have it all figured out yet.
7: Right.
5: You know, this is a journey. This is a walk with Christ, and the Mass will lead you through that.
7: Right.
5: Well, we have been visiting with Father Max Vetch here, associate pastor here at St. Joseph's Catholic Church in Spearfish, South Dakota. This is Real Presence Live. I'm Cami Brechtel, your listener relationship coordinator for Western South Dakota and Gillette, Wyoming, joined by Amy Julian here in Spearfish. Thank you for listening, and we're going to hear more on the Mass Explained on the other side of the break.
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12: 7 years ago, my wife and I and four of our kids, five of our kids, one was still inside mama at the time. We felt something was missing in our faith life, in our church where we were. And we went through a period of kind of being in the wilderness. Over that period of searching, God led us to St. Mary's. And we began a journey of conversion, went through RCIA here at the Cathedral Parish, and there was no turning back once we went down that road. And I tell lots of people that if you are a devout Christian and you begin this process with an open mind to learn what the Catholic Church has to say about herself, it will be hard to resist her. And we found that to be the case, and we have been thrilled and exuberant Catholics ever since.
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5: Hello, listeners, and welcome to Real Presence Live. Thank you for listening to our broadcast this morning. We are at St. Joseph's Parish in Spearfish, South Dakota, and I am Cammie Brechtel, and I'm joined by Amy Julian. Amy, we're having a great show today, aren't we?
6: Well, if Father Max is in the room, it's going to be a great show.
5: It's going to be a great show.
6: I'll tell you that.
5: This is all kind of tying together. We started off talking a little bit about Marian consecration, and then moved to charisms, and now we're talking about the Mass Explained. So what wonderful, beautiful topics.
6: Source and summit.
5: Yeah, we're just touching on all of it today. So wonderful. Well, Father Vetch, tell us a little bit specifically about roles of the Mass. So there's the role of the priest, altar servers, and laity too.
7: Sure, yeah. So yeah, at the beginning, so in the general instruction to the Roman Missal, which is the book that tells us how to use the book, all right? So
5: love that.
7: So when it comes to the rubrics of the Mass, okay, so the rules of the Mass, what it tells us is when the faithful are assembled, okay? When the faithful are assembled, that's the start of our Mass. When we're ready to pray, this is how Catholics pray. Okay. So you're right to say, okay, there's more people involved than just the priest. The priest is the only necessary minister or person there to have a Mass, obviously, and you can't have one without him.
5: Right.
7: but when it comes to the other ministers, when the faithful are there, this is how we pray. So there is a role that we all play there. So the priest is going to be the one that's obviously celebrating and then also presiding. So there's a few different roles. So sometimes we call the priest a celebrant. Sometimes we call him a presider. And those kind of bring out different aspects actually of the Mass. So a celebrant is someone who's celebrating something. So leading this thing. And as a priest himself, a priest offers a sacrifice. That's at the heart of every priesthood. So in the Old Testament, the priest, what was their job? Their job was primarily to offer a sacrifice. And so then that's still what the priest does. He offers the sacrifice of the Mass, meaning the sacrifice of Jesus Christ to the Father through the Holy Spirit. And so that's what the priest is doing. He's also a presider. He's not a presider alone. Like if we thought of him only as a presider, then this would just be a meeting. And it is a meeting. It's a true encounter. And so he's facilitating an encounter. So he is a presider in that way, in the same way that there's a presider over a meeting. So he's a presider as well, facilitating the meeting of Jesus Christ in the real presence between him and his people in this sacrifice of conciliation. So the priest is the only necessary minister. You can have a mass where it's just a priest offering it on behalf of the faithful, because all of heaven and earth are there. So actually he's not alone, right?
5: Sure.
7: So all of the church triumphant, right? So all of the saints and angels, they're there. And so he's not alone, even if so all the faithful are assembled actually at that. So the church is present. But as well, the ministers, so when it comes to the servers, for instance, they're basically there to help facilitate mm-hmm. what the priest is doing. So mm-hmm. they're assisting the priest and the deacon. So they're assisting them, ministering to them, so helping grab the thing or bring these instruments there or whatever it is. But then also on top of that, they're also an embellishment. So they're an adornment to what's going on here.
5: Oh.
7: So the Lord loves to get people involved, right? So
5: yes.
7: he loves to have ministers help. He loves to work through ministers. And so actually what the servers can do is not only do the thing that they need to do, bring the book and so on, but also by virtue of what they're wearing and how they conduct themselves, they actually help us to understand the solemnity of the Mass, mm-hmm. of what's going on.
5: They
7: so,
5: really do.
7: Yeah, so good servers basically shouldn't be the center of attention,
5: right?
7: So if they're the center of attention, something's gone wrong, right? They've dropped something, or, you know, they're twirling their cincture or whatever it
5: yeah.
7: is. It's like, okay, if they're the center of attention, something's wrong. But at the same time, if we notice them, hopefully they distract us into prayer.
5: Mm-hmm.
7: If we notice them doing their job in a very serious way, taking their job with the reverence that it should be taken with, they should kind of show us the very reverence of the Mass. And so that's their role. And then when it comes to the faithful, the faithful's job when they go to Mass isn't to simply, you know, sit in the pew for an hour, you know, punch the ticket, sit in the pew, make sure to pay something, okay, when the collection comes around. Otherwise, we would have a collection at daily Masses. So
5: right?
7: That's
5: true.
7: Not the point of the Mass, right?
5: That's
7: so
5: true.
7: So Christ is doing something. So
5: right.
7: The whole Mass is the action of Christ. It's the action of the Son giving glory to God the Father by laying down his life. And so what happened all the way from Holy Thursday to Easter Sunday happens at each and every Mass. And so what's happening for the faithful is entering into the action of Christ.
5: Mm-hmm.
7: So the cross leads the way in, the cross leads the way out. Or the priest leads the way in, leads the way out, meaning that Christ is leading everything that we're doing. And so as we enter into this, it's Christ who's leading this action. It's Christ who's conducting this action in the priest himself as a celebrant. That's why he says, "The Lord be with you," because he's present. And so he's leading everything. So it's Christ's action that we're entering into. And so how we do that, when we talk about participation in the Mass, sometimes we talk about active participation. And that's not a bad understanding, but actual participation is kind of the original wording that's there in Sacrosanctum Concilium, the Vatican II document on the reform of the liturgy. And
5: mm-hmm.
7: so when we look at that, it's participatio actuosa, so actual participation.
5: Actual.
7: Sometimes
5: okay.
7: they get translated as active, which isn't wrong, but active sometimes makes us think that, okay, because the Lord likes to work through ministers, we need to do something, right?
5: Okay.
7: I need to be moving. I need to be handing something. I need to be saying something. All right, so that's not completely wrong, but the only reason that we would want to be moving or saying anything is because we're entering into the action of Christ. So that's the only purpose for standing, sitting, kneeling, the recitation, the different gestures, beating the breast at the confetti or the sign of the cross. All of it is aimed at entering into what Christ is doing here. And so he's the one that's doing something, and we're entering into that action. And he's made way for us to do that. We're not forcing our way in. He invites us into that.
5: Sure.
7: And so he continues to bring us into what he's up to at the Mass. And so as we're going through Mass for the laity, may my sacrifice and yours be acceptable to God the Father. So my sacrifice, so the priest meaning he's sacrificing himself for, you know, he's offering himself along with the sacrifice of the Mass, but then also the bread and the wine, of course, you know, mm-hmm. that are brought forward, you know, and they're going to be presented.
5: And that's why the laity brings them forward, right?
7: Exactly, yep, yeah.
5: Because we're a part of that as well.
7: And the priest waits for that offering almost like a groom waits for his bride.
5: Yeah.
7: You know, he's waiting at the front of the church, you know, waiting for that presentation. Well, yeah, the bread and the wine represent us. And so, you know, we're presenting ourselves to God and asking if he would change the offering, if he would make it something new,
5: yes.
7: something that it wasn't before.
5: Yes.
7: And we can't do this on our own. We
5: no.
7: need Christ to do it. And
5: mm-hmm.
7: so we're entering into his action. So we're presenting ourselves along with the bread and the wine, and then we're being offered to the Father. And being changed in that process, and then receiving his very body and blood, soul and divinity in communion. So when it comes to participation, it's basically getting swept up in all of that. And there's a lot going on. You know, if you kind of try to put it all into words, I mean, we'd be here all day, you know. And that's why, you know, the series that we kind of went on is explaining kind of everything going on here. That way we get swept up into the action of Christ. And then all of a sudden you can't help but you know, pay deeper attention. You can't help but pray. One of the things, too, I kind of tell people, you know, it's like when you hear "let us pray," it means that you can pray, you know, and it's not just like waiting for your turn to say amen, you know. And sometimes it's kind of how we get caught up, and that's where active participation versus actual kind of gets a little
5: plays
7: misunderstood. Maybe. Yeah, maybe. And so it's not just the standing, sitting, kneeling that's worthwhile. It's what the standing, sitting, kneeling and the responses leads you into, which is the participation of what Christ is doing here. You know, it's being enfolded into his action. And so, yeah, that's kind of the goal, is to just get swept up in it. Get swept up into the game of grace.
5: Swept up into it. Yeah. Just feel all encompassed and taken away. Well, listeners, you are listening to Real Presence Live, and you're hearing the Mass explained by Father Max Vetch, and what a beautiful conversation we're having. So, Amy, what does this bring to mind for you? Are parts of the Mass coming to mind as Father's talking, and that you're relating a little bit? How is this coming across?
6: Oh, yeah. I mean, what's really been beautiful is the way that it's illuminated all of the pieces, parts of the Mass. And, you know, we do get sometimes distracted out of prayer, even though our goal is to be distracted into prayer. And the better we know the Mass, the more that, oh, something catches our eye, and now we're back into the Mass again. And at the National Eucharistic Congress, when Father Mike Schmitz talked about the different elevations and how we could think of them and think of, you know, the elevations as representing the incarnation, when Christ becomes present, you know, when the bread and wine become his body and blood, soul and divinity, but then also the offering when he's on the cross. Mm-hmm. And then in my mind, kind of followed up with that, I see now the Behold the Lamb as the Pietà that Mary giving us Jesus, you know,
5: right.
6: Behold my son, you know, instead of them bringing her obviously into the Mass as well. But the more you know those pieces, parts, the harder it is to lose so much of the Mass that all of a sudden you're thinking of your grocery list, you know. And so, like you said, just being distracted by the details, and we've got 7.5 to 8 hours recorded of their classes. I mean, so there's so much to be brought into, but everything that we see or hear or smell or taste, you know, that all of our senses are used to just draw us in.
5: Yeah, and the movement, or the, what did you say? Not action, but actual.
7: Yeah, actual participation.
5: Participation. Yeah. I mean, there's a reason why we kneel, or there's a reason why we sing, or there's a reason why we stand. And once you understand that a little bit more, you can just dive all the more deeper.
6: Yeah, it's been a great gift.
5: And be swept up. I just love that. I love that. Well, we are rounding to the end of the segment here, Father, but maybe leave us with some final thoughts on the Mass.
7: Yeah. Yeah. I think more than anything else when it comes to the Mass is to pray. We sometimes forget to pray when we go to Mass, and the Mass should be, it's the greatest prayer that we have. Mm-hmm. It's been given to us. It's the prayer of the Son to the Father, and it's the greatest prayer we have. And so when you go to think about your life of prayer, your spiritual life, and you're thinking, okay, where can I grow most in my spiritual life? Where can I grow most in my life of prayer? The Mass should be the center place of your prayer, life. And so if you're going to Mass and you're not experiencing it as a place of prayer, one, you can give it a little bit of effort. That's never a bad thing, right? So give it a little bit of effort to really kind of stay focused, you know, and to really lay down your petitions before the Lord. All those times of silence, all those times of hearing the words, "Let us pray," there is really an opportunity to pray at Mass. And so that's worth, you know, taking a run at it. But then also, the more we learn about it, the easier it is going to pray. You know, the more we take on a liturgical imagination and seeing really what's going on and getting swept up in all five senses. You know, they're all at Mass, all five senses. It's immersive as an experience goes for a human being. So really, just praying at Mass is a great challenge to us, and the greatest opportunity that we really have as we go into the Mass.
5: Well, Father Vetch, I couldn't say it any better. So listeners, go ahead and immerse yourself into the Mass. Thank you, Father Vetch, for being with us. Up next, we are going to hear from Trail Life, two gentlemen that are going to talk to us about raising boys into men and into the faith. So stay with us here on Real Presence Live.
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5: 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And you can catch Real Presence Live on the app or go back and listen on our podcasts as well, both on the app and on the website. We have been, just had a wonderful show so far today. We listened, heard from Mandy Sunstead, who talked to us about Marian consecration and how she is just brought closer and closer to our Mother Mary and to the Lord through her devotion and consecration to Mother Mary. So we heard some wonderful things there. We also then heard from Megan Grotman, who talked to us about charisms and what a wonderful thing to dive into, to discover your charisms, to identify them and test them out per se, to see where your gifts are that the Lord has blessed you with and given to you in so many wonderful ways. And then just recently had on Father Max Vetch, who talked to us about the Mass Explained and really pointed out, even in just our conversation, all the wonderful gestures and prayers and moments we can be swept up in our attendance at Mass. And so, and I'm joined by my beautiful co-host, Amy Julian. A little out of breath.
6: We are in the upper room, you know, so we truly are sharing this experience with Jesus and his disciples. But yeah, those stairs and...
5: The stairs gotcha.
6: Yeah, but that's okay.
5: Well, we are what have been your thoughts of the show so far?
6: Well, as he was talking, as Father Max was talking, it just about brings me to tears to see these young men who have laid down their lives for us in the same way that our Lord laid down his life for us, and given their lives to be able to share our faith with us, mm-hmm. and sometimes in such profound ways. And like I said, clearly, Father Max has the charism of teaching, and I have seen that manifest in so many different ways, and the incredible privilege to be, you know, close to this, to be able to see these priests play out their charisms, their vocation, their gift. Father Kevin is an incredible teacher as well, so we are doubly blessed here at St. Joseph. But they follow on the heels of all of these priests. I've been in the church for 25 years now, and we have had amazing priests, amazing pastors, amazing associate pastors, and every one of them brings a different gift to us. And to be able to see the blessing that's right in front of us, and the amount that they care. I think that's one of the incredible gifts of being a being able to be part of the staff of a parish, is to see the heart of the priest, to see how much they care in every situation, how many different situations they encounter, from birth to death to marriage to crises to joys to everything, and they are there to share those with us and to be able to unite us with the heart of Christ, with the heart of his Blessed Mother, to be able to bring us to the Father with the aid of the Holy Spirit. These priests are present to us in a way that is really, really profound. And so just seeing him talk, that was a long way of saying what an incredible gift it is to be able to be present and watch him teach and see people just lap it up. You know, they thirst. You know, they thirst for us. We're at the well with the Samaritan woman, you know, looking for that living water, and the priests give that to us, you know, through all kinds of actions, but most primarily through the Mass, and to give us the gift of being able to understand that Mass better. Wow, we are blessed.
5: What a wonderful blessing it is. You are right. And I mean, yeah, longtime Catholic, cradle Catholic, and just hearing Father Vetch talk about it, and just, you know, using words like getting swept up and immersing ourselves and remembering to pray. I mean, what a wonderful gift that we do have that.
6: It really truly is.
5: We get to celebrate it every single day.
6: Yeah. And remind us to, you know, pray for vocations, you know, that we need these priests. We can't have the Mass without a priest. We need these vocations, all of the sacraments. We mentioned earlier, talking to Mandy, the Memorare, and
5: yes.
6: Rapid City, we've had that drive of praying 500 Memorares, sending in a little card.
5: Oh, yes, for vocations.
6: For vocations.
5: Yes.
6: And
5: yes.
6: Which I really didn't know that prayer by heart very well until we started praying those 500 Memorares. And it's just, when you pray a prayer, come to you in those moments. And, you know, we know that at the hour of our death, we're going to be attacked. And so we want to have that habit of praying with our Blessed Mother, of offering ourselves to the Father, you know, with the Son, through the Holy Spirit, that we just have those words that are constantly echoing in our brain. Father Kevin was talking last night about, you know, going and giving Homebound to people with Alzheimer's, you know, with dementia, that they don't know who's in the room. You know, he'll say, "Do you know who I am?" And they'll go,
5: right.
6: "Yeah, no."
5: A little unsure.
6: And they'll go, you know, they'll talk, and yeah, I don't know. But as soon as he starts praying the Hail Mary or the Our Father, they're with it. You know, those prayers have really, truly inscribed themselves on their hearts. And that's what we want. We want those to be our last words. We want those to be, you know, "Jesus, I trust in you. You know, Jesus, I love you. And you know, thank you, Jesus," whatever it is. And our priests are there for all of those moments.
5: Yes, they are. Mm. And what a beautiful thing that, I don't want to say it's ingrained in our brain, but our faith and those prayers, something as simple as the Hail Mary, we can refer to even in those moments of mm-hmm. our elder years where we maybe don't recognize faces. We don't know maybe our own family, but we can rely on that prayer of to refer back to. Well, folks, you've been listening here on Real Presence Live, and we're going to transition and hear from Trail Life in our next segment. We're going to go to a quick little break, and thank you for joining in here on Real Presence Live. And we will visit with Jason Bjorklund and Christopher Van Breesen here in the next segment.
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19: Hi, this is Heather Caro. Please take a moment to pray with me to Our Lady of the Prairie. 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Our Lady of the Prairie, gentle mother and keeper of quiet places, look upon the fields of our hearts and pray for us. Ask your Son to till the soil of our souls, breaking up the hardness of doubt and fear, planting the seeds of faith, hope, and love, and watering them with His grace. When trials scourge like the sun and worries blow like the wind, be our shelter, our refuge, our guide. Help us to root ourselves deeply in Christ, that we may bear good fruit in kindness, mercy, and truth. Our Lady of the Prairie, pray for us, that our lives may become a rich harvest for the glory of God. Amen. In the name of the Father, and the Son, and the Holy Spirit.
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5: Thank you for joining us, listeners, here on Real Presence Live. 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I'm Cami Brechtel, your listener relationship coordinator for Western South Dakota and Gillette, Wyoming, and I am joined by my lovely co-host,
6: Amy Julian.
5: Yes, a co-host extraordinaire. She's
6: between us.
5: We've had a wonderful show today, and now we are going to learn about an organization called Trail Life, and we're just going to dive right into that. Jason, would you introduce yourself?
21: Yeah, my name is Jason Bjorklund. I serve as our Troops Committee Chairman, Woodland Hawk Trail Guide, and primarily work with our elementary age boys. I also serve on the Buffalo Ridge area team as a direct service advisor, where we help neighboring troops enrich their programs. And my trail name is Badger.
5: Badger. Yeah. All right. Cool. Should I refer to you as Badger moving forward?
21: Yeah, that's fine. I wish I could tell you I got it because I'm mean or as tough as a badger.
5: Yeah, they're kind of scary looking face to face.
21: Honestly, my partner here, Spider,
5: yeah,
21: he started calling me Badger because I badger him all the time to get stuff done.
5: Hey, there's got to be one in the group, right?
21: Yeah.
5: All right. Well, Chris, tell me about you.
22: Hi, my name is Chris Van Breesen. I'm in Trail Life Troops SD 1613. We're located at St. Lambert's Catholic Church in Sioux Falls, South Dakota. My trail name is Spider. I serve as the troop master for the local troop. I'm also what they call a point man for Eastern South Dakota. So I have five troops that I help stay organized. And if they have questions, they go through me.
5: Very good.
22: I'm an Army veteran with 22 years of service. After retiring, I spent 15 years as a high school teacher. I run the JROTC program at Flandreau High School.
5: Okay, very good.
0: Thank you for your service.
5: Yes, thank you for your service. Well, I'm curious, can you tell us, either one of you, whoever wants to start off, tell us a little bit about Trail Life and its mission.
22: Well, Trail Life is a Christ-centered, boy-focused, character, leadership, and outdoor adventure organization for boys ages 5 through 17. And we use the outdoor adventure as the classroom, you know, camping, hiking, fishing, shooting sports, service projects, leadership opportunities, and just practical skills for the boys to learn to help them mature into capable Christian men.
5: I love that. I love that. Anything to add to that?
21: Yeah, as far as the mission, Trail Life's mission is to guide generations of courageous young men to honor God, to lead with integrity and serve others, and experience outdoor adventure. Those ideas all depend on each other. Faith without action can become something we simply talk about. Adventure without character becomes recklessness. Leadership without integrity eventually hurts people. Trail Life intentionally develops all those qualities together. One of the ways we accomplish that is by building the program in stages as boys mature. Our youngest boys begin in the Woodlands program, where they gain knowledge through outdoor adventure. Faith, friendship, citizenship, and hands-on learning. As they grow into navigators, they begin gaining understanding. They start accepting greater responsibility, strengthening their faith, and discovering how their growing skills fit into serving others. In adventures, our older boys gain experience. They begin leading the younger boys, planning activities, teaching skills, and making decisions, learning what leadership actually looks like. We're not simply teaching boys how to camp. We're helping develop men who can someday become trustworthy husbands, fathers, church leaders, and faithful servants of Christ. Success isn't measured in how many trail badges a boy can earn. It's measured years later by the man he becomes.
6: Beautiful.
5: That is a beautiful and worthy mission and application. I love that. I love that. So obviously we're talking more about than just adventure and camping. In your local region and across our listening area, tell us a little bit how you're active.
22: Well, we do a lot of different things. We do things on a local level. We do a lot for our church. We do a lot of service projects. With the Veterans Day, we put together packages for the veterans that are in the hospital or in hospice or for their families, where they can go out later. So we get local businesses to donate to it.
5: Sure.
22: And then we give them a package so later they can go out and enjoy a good Veterans Day, even though they're tied up for that day.
5: Yeah.
22: We do things in a regional. We've been to Missouri and done regional Trail Life events. We just got back from Pennsylvania.
5: Oh, wow.
22: To celebrate America's 250, to show these boys where everything started for our nation. You know, mm-hmm. We got to cross the Delaware. They got to see where the First Continental Congress held, where they wrote the Declaration of Independence. You know, we got to see Liberty Bell. And for those out there that don't know, there's also a Justice Bell. Research on that. That's really good. And the boys really enjoyed it. And we were in there with 450 other trailmen.
5: Oh, wow.
22: Nationwide. So they got to interact with boys of faith of their own age, so they could really, you know, it's a place where they can talk freely about their religion.
5: Mm-hmm.
22: You know, and these are all Christian boys.
5: Yes.
22: You know, they're not all Catholic.
5: Right.
22: But they're Christian. They all believe in the triune God.
5: Right.
22: And for them to have deep conversations, they'll remember that the rest of their life.
5: Rest of their life. And be in the place where it all started, you know, Declaration of Independence and Constitution and all of that. What a wonderful and beautiful to celebrate 250 years, right? How awesome. Okay, well, what else would you like to share with us today about Trail Life?
21: Well, I've found that boys learn best when their heads, their hearts, their hands, and their faith are all engaged at the same time. While we're teaching a boy to shoot a bow, we're talking about patience. We're talking about patience, discipline, self-control, and responsibility. When he's building a fire, we're talking about preparation. When he's hiking, we're talking about perseverance. While he's helping another boy, we're talking about servant leadership. Those conversations don't feel forced because they're happening in the middle of real life. Years from now, they won't remember every Bible lesson word for word, but he'll remember the adult who quietly stood there beside him while he struggled, the leader who encouraged him, helped him succeed, and showed him what Christian manhood looks like. Sometimes the greatest lesson isn't the skill itself. It's discovering there's a godly man who believes that you're capable of doing hard things. Also, Chris has a great analogy about carrots and carrot cake that I think ties in with that really well.
5: Oh, let's hear it.
22: Yeah, so the official dessert of trail life is carrot cake.
5: All right. Nice.
22: Everyone enjoys a good carrot cake. Now, the carrot that's in carrot cake is your faith.
5: Okay.
22: It's your relationship with Jesus Christ. It's what you're learning about your faith. And for a lot of people, you know, when they're saying the morning and night prayers, that's a carrot they're eating, right? We like to say that within Trail Life, we break that up into all little pieces. So it's throughout the day. And to show the boys how they can see God in the world, further their understanding of their relationship between them and Jesus Christ.
0: Nice.
5: Yes.
22: And that is our primary focus. How do we know we're successful at the end? It's when they leave Trail Life, they go off to college, and they're still faithful.
5: Yes.
22: They don't fall away.
5: They don't fall away.
22: That is one of our main goals.
5: Yes.
21: Yeah.
5: I love that analogy.
21: And the sugar with it is the camp and the hike and the fun activities.
5: Sure.
21: You know, it keeps them coming back and desiring more.
22: Yeah, they always ask for seconds on carrot cake.
5: Well, after you talk about it like that, who wouldn't? And who doesn't love a great carrot cake, right? And that's really how, and what a wonderful thing that they can learn at a younger age and during those formative years and then take that to college and adulthood and into their families or whatever vocation they choose, sprinkling their faith throughout their day. It is a part of our environment where we work, where we play, where we worship. It's a part of our day, and it's not separate. It's not, I'm going to only... about God for 5 minutes this morning when I wake up. Right. It's throughout our entire day, and it's in the faces of others. Yeah.
22: And to teach, right? Boys, anywhere from 5 to 17, 18,
5: right.
22: it's something they have to learn.
5: Yes.
22: And we do our best to do that.
5: Yeah, it's a learned habit for sure. Expand on that just a little, or expand on that just a little more. How does Trail Life reinforce biblical values and morals? A little bit more, would you say?
22: Well, so every lesson we do, we always talk about God.
5: Mm-hmm.
22: So every lesson always ties. I mean, for crying out loud, Jesus camped for 3 years.
5: He did,
22: right?
5: Oh boy. Yeah.
22: You know, and the messages that he brought forward throughout the day, and so we do the same thing. We're just following Jesus Christ. So we always have. The boys have to have Bibles with them, so we always read them from the Bible, and then we talk about it, and then we talk about it some more after the activity's done on what they got out, and if they could see what we saw, or we could see what the boys saw, because sometimes the boys will see something the adults don't. So the adults get just as much out of this as the boys.
5: Mm-hmm.
22: And at the end of the day, we always have what we call a devotional. So we're around the campfire. Sometimes we have a dessert or something we made over the campfire, and we talk about the day, the pluses and the deltas, how we could do better, how we communicated with God that day, some of the harder things the boys had to do. Someone might have forgot where they put the food.
5: What?
22: Well, that's
5: important.
22: That's fairly important, and then they understand how important it is to prepare for a camping trip. Or if they get there and they don't have a water bottle.
5: What are you going to do about that?
22: Everyone brings their own water bottle.
5: Right.
22: So now we're sharing.
5: Right? Or you're using an empty jug or something.
22: Or somebody has a water bottle, so they're carrying around a small water bottle. They learn real quick to be prepared, because that's life.
5: Yes.
22: Think ahead. You know, when we're outdoor camping, you know, when you're at home and you're sitting back in your chair and the food is there, you know, patience, you have no problem with patience. Go out camping and looking at God's creation and then it starts raining, or you forget something that's important, then all of a sudden we see where their patience really lies, mm-hmm. right? And how they take responsibility for their own actions. We teach these boys, that we have what we call patrol method. Okay. So the kids have a patrol and the adults have a patrol. And they have to do all their own cooking, cleaning, everything.
5: Sure.
22: They set up their own tents. They learn how to be self-sufficient.
5: Sure.
22: And they get to see the adults doing it at the same time. And when we're eating them, an hour before they are, they're like, oh my gosh, we got to get going.
5: We got to get going. We're hungry. Chris, thank you for sharing about Trail Life. And Jason, we're just going to go to Sebastian on the board here in Fargo, and he's going to tell us about the next show.
0: 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On the next Real Presence Live, your host will be Father Colton Steiner and Karen Selensky, coming to you live from St. Anne's in Bismarck.
5: About Trail Life. And Jason, we're just going to go to Sebastian on the board here in Fargo, and he's going to tell us about the next show.
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1: 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I'm Cami Brechtel, your listener relationship coordinator, and Amy Julian here as my co-host. And we've had a wonderful show today. We've been visiting with Jason Bjorklund and Christopher Van Briesen and learning about the organization Trail Life. We only have just a few minutes left, but would one of you kind of like to give us some final thoughts, how we can find out more about Trail Life, that type of information for our listeners?
2: 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You'll see a Find a Troop link there. There you'll find information about the program, the mission, the different age groups, and how to find a troop near you. If there isn't a troop in your community, don't assume the conversation ends there. It may actually be the beginning. Many of today's strongest troops started because one church, one pastor, one father recognized there was a need and decided to do something about it. We'd also encourage families to visit a troop meet and read the website, absolutely, but then come see it for yourself. Talk with the leaders. Watch the boys interact, ask questions, see whether it feels like a place where your son can grow. I think you'll discover pretty quickly that Trail Life is about much more than earning badges or going camping. It's about helping boys become the men God created them to be.
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1: This is an EWTN News Link. I'm Anna Mitchell from the Sunrise Morning Show. Tropical Storm Bertha is moving steadily toward Louisiana. Bertha is currently between 40 and 50 miles east-northeast of the Mississippi River and headed toward Louisiana's bayou country with sustained winds of more than 50 miles an hour. Bertha is expected to dump 1 to 4 inches of rain along the coast from northern Florida to southern Texas. And Catholic Relief Services is working with the U.S. to send aid to Cuba under a new plan from Secretary of State Marco Rubio. EWTN News reports that CRS in the U.S. sent the first flight with prepackaged food and hygiene kits for up to 700 Cuban families, CRS saying in a statement this will allow them to provide aid to nearly 200,000 households. For more news with a Catholic perspective, visit EWTNnews.com. Take two with Jerry and Debbie starts now.

0: And I need you to weigh in on it, and I need you to be really honest, okay? And let's talk about some of the details. You can keep the names private, but here goes the question. Do you feel accepted or rejected in life? Do you feel accepted or rejected in life? You don't have to be Catholic to call in if you're listening. We are live. We're taking phone calls. We love when we get full participation. So stop what you're doing and make the phone call and share your wisdom on this. Do you feel accepted or rejected in life? And I'll go ahead and answer as well. We always like to answer when Jerry's on. We always give our thoughts on this and our lived experience as well. So we all participate. But I do need to hear from you by a phone call or text. You ready? You can do it to the same number, texting or calling to the same number. How convenient is that? 1-833-288-EWTN. That's 833-288-3986. That's the number to call or text. Do you feel accepted or rejected in life? Maybe you feel a little bit of both at different times with different people. I want to hear the details because your story matters. Please do not wait till the end of the show. It is very important we have our leaders, set the pace for us for this very quick hour so we can help souls today. Remember, a lot of people are listening in their cars as they're driving and they want to learn something, and your story can make a difference. So if you feel prompted by the Spirit, it's really that simple. You'll feel the prompting of the Spirit. You just have to say yes and call in. And we love first-time callers. 833-288-EWTN. That's 833-288-3986. You'll speak to Matt as soon as you call in. He's wonderful to talk to. Michael is our producer at the controls today. Rich is on social media. I'm waving to everybody. Hi, guys. A little bit of allergies. Yes, I'm getting messages already. Yes, a little bit of allergies I have. I know there's the air and the weather. It's just, we're in really difficult times, and a lot of prayers for everybody who's suffering from major things that are happening. I know there's floods going on in northern New Jersey. I mean, it's just unbelievable. I've seen all the social media posts coming in asking to be added to the prayer book. And I'm basically just keeping the prayer book out open all the time, and I'm adding as things come in. By the way, thank you so much for the kind comments overnight that came in about the Give Us Your Best Clean Joke show yesterday. Yes, it was a huge success and fun getting together and just laughing and just relaxing a little bit as the family likes to do here on Take Two. So thanks for the beautiful, kind comments. I really appreciate it. It was so sweet of you. Some of you were very late at night, in the middle of the night, sending me messages. So thank you. That was very kind. Okay, but the question today is, do you feel accepted or rejected in life? I'll go ahead and answer. I feel accepted by friends, very much so. I've always said friends are like family to me. Do I feel rejected? Yeah, by my birth family, yeah. I think I've always felt rejected. Well, I shouldn't say always. That's an extreme word. I felt rejected at times from my birth family. To be really honest with you, the Take Two family, I would never lie to the Take Two family. The way the setup in my birth family goes is there were 5 kids in 6.5 years. So 5 children were born to my mom, Connie, my late mom, Connie. She's so amazing. 5 kids in 6.5 years. And then I would be considered what you call a bonus baby. 6.5 years later, I came along. And I don't think I was ever truly accepted. They had the group of 5, and then I was very separate. So I was kind of almost raised as an only child, although they were all like parents to me. It was an interesting way to grow up, to be honest with you. So I don't really think they ever really wanted, I'll be honest, I don't think my siblings wanted me because it interrupted their kind of group. And that's okay. It's all cool. I mean, I'm 60 years old now. It doesn't really matter at this point. But I will tell you, that's where I would feel rejected if I had to answer this question honestly. I'm just telling you, folks, we got to go honest these days. Get real, you know, get real and tell the truth so people can learn and grow, so we're not painting any false picture of things. Life is difficult. Life is messy. The way we grew up, you know, dysfunctional homes and things of that nature, it's tough. We got to be honest with each other. If we're really going to help each other on this road to holiness, we got to be honest with the good, the bad, and the ugly, everything in between. There go the phone lines lighting up. Thank you so much. Please answer the question. I did, and I answered it very honestly. And if any of my siblings are listening, you don't have to text me or anything and tell me that you love me. I know you love me. I don't think I was ever part of your group of five, but that's okay. God blessed me with beautiful friends that I have surrounded me from day one. I mention her all the time, Kristen from North Carolina. She is she's more of a sister to me than a friend, and she was three houses up from me on the street where I lived in northern New Jersey, West Caldwell to be exact. And by the way, they're getting flooding. I just saw all the video footage of that area. So we're praying, definitely praying if you're listening from northern New Jersey. And yeah, I've been blessed. So God, I think the answer to what my sad little story is that God provides. God provides an abundance, and God is always there, and he wants us to have our best life. Remember, Jesus says, I came for you to have life and to have it to the full. What does that mean? It means to experience life in a good way. You don't have to always feel rejected, even if the circumstances around you are presenting that, like it did with me growing up. I got to be honest. I have to be totally honest. I want to be brutally honest. I don't want to sugarcoat this at all. I'm 60 years old and I'm still rejected by my siblings at times. So it's okay. It is what it is. I love everybody. I forgive everybody. But rejection's going to happen, especially if you are living the faith. Has that happened to you? You're living the faith and all of a sudden everybody around you rejects you? Sounds like something that Christ went through. So let's talk about it. Fill up those open phone lines now, and please. And one other thing I just want to share. We should put all our trust in Jesus. All of it into God. If we put all of our trust into human beings, we're going to be disappointed. It's that simple. And it doesn't have to be depressing. It's just a reality. So you can see I'm really laying it out there, sharing my heart, sharing my feelings. I want you to do the same. So fill up those open phone lines right now. Come on. I promised and I delivered. So let's go. Make that phone call. Do you feel accepted or rejected in life? Call in 833-288-3986 or text us. Okay, now my blood pressure is sky high. I'll be right back.
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0: Okay, we're talking about, do you feel accepted or rejected in life? And there's just one open phone line for the first set of calls that are going to come on air, and we're going to discuss this. So if you want to pick up that last open phone line, now's the time to do it, or text us to this number, 833-288-EWTN. That's 833-288-3986. Dahlia, hold on one moment, please. I want to just share this with the Take Two family. 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And I'm getting that Saint, another Saint Benedict ball cap, and I'm getting some other things. It's really cool. You should really head over to EWTNRC.com. But here's another reason to do that. Flameless prayer candles, okay? And these, they're so cool. And the devotional candles are designed to mimic the authentic flicker of a real flame, creating an ambiance that feels genuine while remaining safe for any environment. 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Okay, if you're interested, what flameless candle, I can't talk today, do I have? The St. Michael one. And it's, yep, St. Michael. I have it in I have two St. Michaels in the home. It's the flameless candles. I love them. But, you know, now I think I'm going to get, I got to get Carlo Acutis. Okay. All right. I'm shopping while I'm talking on the show. So let's get back to the question. Do you feel accepted or rejected in life? Dahlia is first from San Antonio, Texas, leading the way on this discussion from Guadalupe Radio Network. That's the way Dahlia is listening. Hello. Welcome.
8: Hi.
0: Hi. Go right ahead.
8: Yeah, I was calling to share that I feel rejected.
0: Okay.
8: I feel rejected in 4 different areas or 4 different aspects. So one is from, I guess, from having a disability. So I was rejected because I have a disability. And the other one, I was rejected in the family because I have a strong, brave, I guess, personality. Mm-hmm. So I was the outspoken one leading the family. The other aspect is in the environment that I was in at the time when I was young. There was a lot of, I guess you can say or call it human engineering. So because I didn't have the perfect body, you know, and stuff like that, I felt rejected in that aspect by men mainly. Mm-hmm. And the other aspect is immigration. I'm an immigrant to the U.S. So I felt also rejected by, you know, the system, immigration, and race because of where I come from.
0: Mm. So, Dahlia, I'm sorry you've experienced all that, but let me ask you a question. Has it changed your spiritual life? Have you gotten stronger with God, closer to God, or do you feel distant from God?
8: Lately, I think I'm getting closer to God. At first, it did the opposite. It took me away. I went to a different religion. I went to Christianity instead of Catholicism because I was early Catholic, and then I walk away from Catholic, and I went to Christians. I grew up there. I stayed there for a long time, and I'm barely now getting back to Catholics and getting an adult point of view instead of the younger point of view.
0: Right. So you're back in Holy Mother Church. So yeah, I'm so glad you're back. That's wonderful. But you still, I mean, going to a Protestant church or a non-denominational church, you still were reading your Bible and still acknowledging Jesus, right, through it all?
8: Yes. I was, I was very into, you know, following right and wrong things, kind of.
0: Right. Mm-hmm. Well, do you feel you're stronger through all of this now, like as an individual, like your interior core? Do you feel you're stronger or do you feel kind of exhausted from all this? I'm curious.
8: I feel stronger, but at the same time, when I recall all of this event, I get sad about it.
0: Yeah. Yeah, that's how I am too. Exactly. Like, and that's why I always hesitate doing shows like this, because I don't want to trigger anyone. I don't want to like re-traumatize anyone. But you're absolutely spot on, Dahlia. When I reflect on things, it makes me very sad inside. I totally agree. So here's the answer for all of us. You know, Psalm 118, 24, this is the day the Lord has made. Let us rejoice and be glad. We've got to live in the moment, and we've got to go ahead stronger and closer to God. What do you say?
8: Yes, I agree with it.
0: Yep. Yep, I'm right with you. And I'm sorry you've experienced all that. But, you know, if the ultimate goal is that you're really tight with God, then it really is all worth it, because that's what we're all called to do, is to be on this journey. We're pilgrims on a journey heading home back to God. That is the goal. And so I put you in the book, Dahlia, for continued blessings and graces and prayers. You have a big Take Two family around you. We accept you, right?
8: Thank you.
0: God bless you. Thank you for leading the way. You really lit the phone lines, started coming in strong as you were talking. So I'm so glad. Thank you for being a leader, and God bless you today. Timothy is a first-time caller from Virginia, listening on EWTN.com. And Timothy's going to answer the question if he feels accepted or rejected in life. Hi, Timothy.
9: Hi.
0: Go right ahead.
9: I'm essentially still a Protestant, but Catholics are my favorite kind of people. They typically make me laugh, and more than anyone else. And I just have a total love for Catholics. Anyway, I feel rejected in life by humans, but not by God.
0: Right. Oh, that's beautiful. Can I just go back to this for a moment, Timothy, because you're a first time caller, and I hope you call us again. You said that like Catholics are your favorite people. You know, we would love for you to join us, because so just think about that. Keep that in the back of your mind and pray about it, because, you know, the interesting thing about Catholics, if people are truly being Catholic and living their Catholic faith, it is the most freeing, most incredible experience in the whole world. And you can get through anything, because we are so sacrament rich in our, in our practice and in our church. And I just wanted to let you know that you are more than welcome to join us, Timothy. Okay. So now you're saying about rejected by humans. I totally agree with you. You know, I think it's, may I ask something? What age range are you in?
9: I'm actually in two age ranges. I don't know if I should go into these details, but...
0: Oh, no, that's okay. I don't want to put you on the spot. Just give me, like, a range. Are you in your 20s, 30s?
9: My body is 50 years old.
0: Okay. So Timothy, then you know from living in this world that... If we put our complete trust in human beings, we're going to get disappointed. It's just going to happen. We're going to get rejected. We're going to be left behind in many ways, and people will make judgments. It's just the way, it's the human condition. It's a human situation. It's a broken world. I say this all the time. We're dealing with people. It's like we're dealing with everybody, and they're running the race with two broken legs. And so, but accepted by God, yes. Timothy, he knows every hair on your head. How incredible is that? I think about that sometimes, and that is just mind-blowing. So what do you say to the world about all this? Because you called in, first-time caller. I'm so happy you did. But what would you say to people who are feeling really rejected right now by family members, friends, coworkers, neighbors, parishioners? What would you say to them?
9: A difficult question to answer, because I'm still working on that question. I have autism. I'm basically disabled because of it, and I didn't know I was autism until I became almost 30 years old as an adult. And growing up was very difficult for me. I was bullied a lot, and it just seemed like everyone was against me, except for some of my Catholic friends. They knew something was different about me, but their faith allowed them to accept me as like a hero that is just odd. Like, someone that, like, they wanted on their team, on their sport,
0: mm-hmm.
9: and someone that they wanted to see perform
0: right.
9: In the arts, and just, like, yeah, they just, they I had a few close friends that were Catholic, and they would just cheer me on, basically.
0: Good. Good. That makes me so happy that Catholics realize they can see. That's the beauty of true Catholicism, Timothy. We can those that are really trying to live a Christ-like life and trying to be Christ in the world, they get it. They kind of rise above what's going on in the day-to-day life where people can really bully each other and hurt each other. I'm so sorry you went through that, but it sounds like you're super strong now.
9: Usually, in spirit and mind, I am. I feel the Holy Spirit guiding me, and I had a near-death experience, and I had a guardian angel visit me.
0: Nice.
9: And what's interesting about that experience is I seem to have, like, returned to my body with a different soul, because I had to relearn everything. Everything I did on an emotional level or a spiritual level, I had to basically do it all over again. I was like 27 at the time when it mm-hmm. happened, and it was like I was a toddler again.
0: Mm.
9: I had to just like relearn everything.
0: Well, okay, so if you had that experience with your guardian angel, they're there as messengers, your guardian angels beside you, Psalm 91, Timothy, so you know that God wants you to have that fresh start, that hit that reset button and kind of, you know, start over if things are... I know you use the term a new soul, but I would say it's kind of like a refreshed soul in the sense that you had the understanding that your guardian angel was definitely present to you, and that's a beautiful thing. And my prayer for you, Timothy, is now that you're on this journey, this quest, that God abundantly blesses you with tremendous graces, so that you're able to live your best life. That's what I want for you, Timothy. And if you do ever decide to come into the Catholic Church, it's really messy, but it's really fun. And it's really powerful. But there's a lot of strong people in the Catholic Church, and it can get a little crazy at times, but it is just amazing. And you know what? I believe you would really thrive well because you have such a depth about you, and especially now with that connection from years ago with your guardian angel. Any final comments, Timothy?
9: The Holy Spirit is real. Jesus is real. God is real. The angels are real. Heaven is an actual place. And I actually believe in two heavens because I think that's a Catholic, it's like a secret belief among Catholicism is that we are instructed to make a life that is heavenly on earth. And that's all about the family and about having pleasurable experiences, laughing through our hardships, and keeping the faith in the trilogy and in the afterlife, essentially.
0: I think from the purposes of living life, I think I understand what you're trying to convey. And I will tell you, Timothy, that's why I said at the beginning, you know, Jesus said, I came for you to have life and to have it to the full. Absolutely. We should experience life. But like Bishop Barron, it sounds like you listen to Catholic radio. Bishop Barron says it all the time. Life is an adventure. So we're going to have ups and downs and twists and turns. But hopefully we come in for a smooth landing. Timothy, you're awesome. I put you in the prayer book. I hope you call us again, okay?
9: Okay, thank you so much.
0: Thank you. Thanks, Timothy. You just made our day. You really graced this conversation. Beautiful. Okay, so Timothy's going to free that phone line in just a moment. And so if you'd like to fill that phone line and answer, get ready to answer the question, do you feel accepted or rejected in life? I know we've got Ron coming up, but that'll be right after the break. So Ron, hang on. Ron, our dear friend from LA. We've got Sandra, we've got Beth and Judy. Everybody, sit tight. I just want to take this quick break, but I'd love to fill those open phone lines and the back waiting area as well, because I'll go pretty fast once I turn the corner from this next quick pause button. Do you feel accepted or rejected in life? We heard from Dahlia. We heard from Timothy. We want to hear from you. You can call or text to this number, 833-288-EWTN. That's 833-288-3986. 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It's that we come together as the faithful, and we are the catechists. That's right. So please join us. I'll be right back.
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13: This is a Messy Family Minute with Mike and Alicia Hernan. 3 years ago, we became grandparents, and it's just as wonderful as everyone told us it would be. 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
0: Okay, do you feel accepted or rejected in life? That's the question I'm asking today. I'm going to get to Ron in just a moment. I would like you to make a phone call and share your take on it. And thank you again to Dahlia and Timothy. And it's just the beautiful conversations we have. You know, we're not trying to solve all the or explain all the theological terms. We're just having conversations. Let's really just keep it in that conversational tone so we can really respect one another and let each other speak, even if some of the terms may not be quite accurate. It's okay for this particular purpose of just trying to see if we are getting closer to God through all of this, when we're being rejected or when we're accepted. Are we extending that gracious, you know, Christ-like encounter for other people to feel accepted? Because they say that the number one thing that most people want is to feel is to be accepted. So people want to feel love and acceptance. It's very important, and I think we should talk about it. Ron, hang on. Our best wishes go out to EWTN radio affiliate KSWZ FM 105.3, serving Manhattan, Kansas, on the air for 11 years. Congratulations to Kent Hampton and everyone at the Sword of St. George from your friends at EWTN Radio. Okay. Let's go. I'm going to sneeze. Ron from Los Angeles, California. You got to save me here. I'm going to sneeze. Listening on Sirius XM 130. Welcome, Ron.
18: Good morning. Actually, today I've got YouTube on, so I get to see your wonderful face again.
0: Hey, Ron. I'm waving to you. Thank you. Okay, you go right ahead. So do you, I know the answer to this, but I want the world to hear. Do you feel accepted or rejected in life?
18: I say yes, yes.
0: That's funny.
18: With my childhood being an only, sometimes I feel like an only child, but I was the eldest son, the only son of the family. I did not turn out to be my father's copycat, which discouraged him greatly. School years, I was the runt of the litter. I was a crier, so I was constantly being chased and picked on and all the rest of that. Throughout school, it got a little different. High school, junior high. Some people grew up and stopped beating on me. Others, I made some friends, but like anything else, as time goes on, you have friends that are fair-weather friends by location, by job, by school, and the rest of my life has been that way. Depending on the environment that I worked in, the education, I could make fast friends with my Christian heart, my Catholic heart. I could reach souls, and souls could reach me a little easier. But as time went on, I felt a lot more guarded in that regards. A lot of betrayals, a lot of issues. People who'd call me friends and just kind of disappear. And I might hear them once a year if I heard. And most of the time, I usually didn't hear from anybody unless I actually instigated a call. So that was a little something I had to learn with now in my state at 66 years old and trying to make through the wild and crazy ride with my body. I've had this past weekend, I had a few incidents that I almost didn't make it through it.
0: Mm.
18: Cardiac and nervous system problems. And so, living alone right now has made a little bit more of a challenge.
0: Sure.
18: But on the whole, I can have, you know, like right now I've got neighbors who I have interest in. But they're like the fair weathers, you know, it's the high by wave and everybody's cordial. But we've all kind of kept to ourselves in a lot of ways. And that's kind of a typical for, you know, the latest business about what neighbors have been like for the last couple of decades, I suppose. Trust issues and who knows what.
0: Hmm.
18: I just found that as time went on and my faith grew deeper, I found that as long as I can keep my focus on God's love towards me, the reason why for my existence and so on, that I would never feel totally rejected. And I could flash back on that line of scripture, even if your own mother rejects you, I will never reject you. And between that and minor conversations with my guardian angels, the lifelines, the incidents that I've had from toddler age to now, where I've had probably five major incidences where I could have died as early as 2 years old due to an umbrella flying into my face as a crib kid on the beach kind of thing. When picked up, the umbrella came down and it had the pointed edge to it and it hit my chin and I still bear the scars of it. Wow. That was the first close call for me. I've had, I don't know how many conversations with my guardian angel and a few lately that, you know, I asked, you know, to my guardian, you know, from my guardian angel to someone else's angel, it was kind of quiet response. So I thought, well, either I'm not asking the right question or the answer is going to come later.
0: Ron, you're very strong with the Lord, very strong, and you've remained very faithful. And it's, you know, over the years when you have called in, we can hear that. Jerry and I can hear that totally. And it's interesting. It's the first time I've ever really thought of it like this. But when you were sharing your story, I started thinking, you know, if we were accepted by everyone, you know, although it's a longing we want, right? But remember, St. Augustine said, our hearts are restless until they rest in you. So we're never truly going to be accepted by everyone here. We have to, it's really our union with God that we are striving for and we are longing for and wanting. If we were totally accepted by everyone here, I think in a way, Ron, we would be so attached to people. we wouldn't have such a need for God. It's a very interesting dynamic. Don't you think? Like, would you say that the rejection that you have felt from people has actually propelled you or pushed you closer to God?
18: I would say it's given me enough pause to think. I at this point, I know that there's a reality that is all around us that shows God's existence, and knowing just the little intricacies of our own bodies is just so amazing that there could only be one answer of an all-loving, all-immortal being to put us into creation and create a universe around us, in a matter of speaking. And because we're corporal beings and we grow up the way we do, and some of us come out screaming loud and clear at the start of things in our birth dates, but we're corporal beings. So yeah, there's that portion of we get attached to the things, the creations around us.
0: True.
18: But when we have the rejections, the dark nights, like I've been going through, mm-hmm. It gives you pause. It gives you something to start thinking about beyond the senses, beyond what you think you know. And there are times that if you stay quiet enough, you will get some responses that you may not have heard, or maybe you've rejected the answers that were given to you. Mm-hmm. But you will hear those responses. If not in your head, in your soul, you'll know it's there. And some days it's that spiritual 2x4. It says, wake up, numbnuts. You're not what you think you are. You're more. And I created you. I gave you love. I gave you everything you need. It's all around you. All you have to do is ask and just do what's right. And the hard part about all this ride is that with all the rejections that I went through in my childhood, it made it that much more challenging to learn how to love God and to learn that okay. God loves us as much as he does. Mm-hmm. And that's probably our most recent prayer is to, Lord, make my heart like unto thine and show me what love is, because I don't think I know it completely. And when I think I do, the answer goes out the window and I'm back to here we go again.
0: Yeah. That's interesting. You're right. From the wounds we have gotten from these situations, it causes us to have that challenge of what really should we be feeling from God by way of love. That is so interesting. That was well said, Ron. I hope that everyone was really tuned in and listening to you. You really have given this a lot of thought, and I'm glad you shared it with us today. Well, Ron, you're always in the prayer book, okay? You know that, but I add everybody each episode again, so you're back in, and so please stay strong. I'm sorry you had that experience over the weekend, but hopefully this weekend will be better, okay?
18: No, I'll just give me that call. We'll talk more.
0: Okay, thanks, Ron. God bless you. I really appreciate the input on this and the take. It's very powerful coming from you because you've lived it and you know, and you can share that knowledge and that wisdom. Thanks, Ron. God bless you. We're going to get to Judy in Strongsville, Ohio, listening on the Rock Catholic Radio. Hello, Judy. Welcome.
19: Hello.
0: Hello. You go right ahead. Do you feel accepted or rejected?
19: I feel rejected. Can you hear me?
0: Yes, I can. Can you share a little bit more?
19: Okay, yeah, I feel rejected. My daughter's having a very tough time. She's had a tough time, a lot of negativity her whole life, okay? She has no family, no friends that pay attention to her. She's lost another job. They let her go April 20th, no insurance April 24th. She doesn't want to be here anymore. Oh. I can't stop crying.
0: Oh,
19: I prayed all the time, all the time. Mm-hmm. I listen to EWTN. She breaks my heart. I don't know why God's not helping her. Mm-hmm. She doesn't go to church. I think she's lost her faith. Mm-hmm. I don't know what to do.
0: How old is she, Judy?
19: She's 53. She's had a very rough life. So mm-hmm. much rejection, and I don't know why. She's a good person.
0: Oh, that breaks my heart.
19: And it breaks my heart.
0: Mm-hmm. Mm-hmm. Okay, I added her to the prayer book.
19: And I am a first-time caller.
0: Oh, thank you. Thank you. Judy, you don't have to give us her first name if you don't want to, but I added her in the prayer book as Judy's daughter. You just think about that.
19: Her name is Lisa.
0: Lisa, okay. Can you do me a favor, Judy? You're Catholic, right?
19: Yes.
0: Okay, okay. And she was obviously baptized Catholic, correct?
19: Yes, she's okay. Been confirmed.
0: Okay, I need you to do you talk to her on a regular basis?
19: Yes.
0: Okay.
19: If I don't talk to her daily, I get worried that she's committed suicide because she talks about not wanting to be here anymore.
0: Oh. Did she have children, Judy?
19: No. No.
0: Okay. Okay. So here's what I need you to do, Judy. When you do talk to her, would you please tell her, say, I need you to go online right now, and I need you to look up Psalm 91. Judy,
19: I pray it every single day.
0: Perfect. But get it to her. She's got to get it inside of her that she has a guardian angel beside her trying to help her through this. Now, if she's not going to church, it's not that the guardian angel's not going to help her. It's going to be a little bit more difficult because her will is standing in the way. Remember, God is not going to infringe on her will.
19: She's been so rejected. She's gone to different churches, and they don't even try to help her. They don't even acknowledge her presence or nod their head or things like that.
0: Exactly. I get it. So Judy, I've seen this for many years. Please tell her, say to Lisa, Lisa, you have a guardian angel beside you right now. Right now, Lisa, there's a guardian angel watching you intently, everything you're doing. Okay? Please go to Psalm 91, Lisa, and realize your guardian angel wants to help you. You've got heavenly assistance. And then say to her, Lisa, I, your mother, I'm praying to your guardian angel. I'm asking my guardian angel to team up with your guardian angel to surround you with intense heavenly support. But Lisa, you gotta be willing and open to it. And God is there for you, but there has to be a little bit of kind of, a little element of trust or a little element of an effort on her part to be open to this, okay? But
19: I gave her the guardian angel prayer, you know, to pray every day. I pray that every day. I pray for her and my son because my son doesn't talk to her. Father doesn't talk to her. We're divorced over 30-some years. Mm. Never thought that would happen. I've worked 3 jobs just to manage. And now she needs my help financially because she can't make it. She doesn't have a job.
0: Yeah. Yeah, so she's in a rough spot. But
19: her chiropractor told her to, because she doesn't sleep, to get the gummies. And so she did, and she went for an interview. She had to go for a drug test. And, of course, that marijuana showed up because of the gummies that she takes. And, of course, she only takes them to sleep.
0: Sure. Okay. But Judy, here's the thing. There's help out there. There are counselors. There's coaches. There's all sorts of people. She's got to be willing to create a support team around her. If she's going to try to do this alone, it's going to be very overwhelming, as you have shared, and it's causing you great distress. I mean, it's really weighing on you heavily as a mom. And that's the beauty of what you're doing as a mom. You care. But God sees and hears all these prayers, Judy. We have to team up and really storm heaven. So I just alerted the Take Two family to please go into deep prayer for Lisa right now. But Judy, she's got to be open to it. As she starts to see people come into view, she's got to make those good next steps. She's got to baby step her way out of this. And there is help there, and her guardian angel is more than willing to help her. So Judy, you're on the right track. We just need to ramp it up a bit and really storm heaven and blanket Lisa with all of those prayers that she can work her way through this. She's obviously, you know this as a Catholic, she's got to remain strong. She can't fall into despair. God is there, and she just has to keep taking the next steps forward. So we're going to start praying, but we need you to continue to do your part as the great mom that you are, and please, would you keep us posted on how she's doing?
19: I'm sorry, I didn't hear you.
0: I said, would you keep us posted on how she's doing after when we're starting all these prayers today?
19: I will. I thank you very much.
0: Absolutely, Judy. We've got you covered in prayer. Please keep us posted. Okay.
19: Okay, thank you, and God bless you.
0: Thank you. Thank you, Judy. God bless you as well. Stay strong, please. Ooh, okay. See, that's tough, you guys, but that's real life. Okay. This is what's happening in people's lives. And it's, and we really need to stay together, stick together as the body of Christ. So everyone, please go right after the show. I'm going to be saying a rosary for Lisa. Okay. We've got to storm heaven for Lisa. She's got to be able to see that she's got a guardian angel beside her. Okay. I just wanted to quickly share too that today is the feast of Saint Mary Magdalene, and you know, as she was the one that she's the apostle to the apostles, they call her. She was the one who announced the resurrection. Totally misunderstood in so many ways, but a great, amazing saint. I go in where I live in the parish boundaries. The parish is Saint Mary Magdalene. So, and I worked at the parish Saint Mary Magdalene for a couple years as the youth minister. So I grew very close to this wonderful saint, given that she was the patron of the church that I went to. And she's just incredible. She believed in the ministry of Jesus. You know, so many said she funded the ministry. You know, she's went through a difficult life, may have had problems with the demonic, may have had some illness, some mental illness. I mean, there's all sorts of things and stories swirling around her. What we do know is she's a powerful, powerful saint, and Jesus trusted her with announcing the resurrection. So Saint Mary Magdalene, pray for us. Okay, we're going to get to Beth in North Dakota, listening on the iHeart Radio app. Beth, welcome to the program.
20: Hi.
0: Hey, hi, Beth. You go right ahead.
20: Okay. Sorry, am I actually on the air right now?
0: Yes, you're on the air.
20: Oh, I'm sorry. Are you able to hear me okay?
0: So, Perfectly.
20: I'm one of those that I would say that I kind of made a life on being a reject. And over the years, I've lost different jobs, different, you know, life, for lack of a better way of putting it. Because I started out as a park ranger, became a firefighter EMT. I've worked up to now I am one test away from becoming a paramedic. And I recently lost my job. For various reasons I won't burden you with, but throughout my life, every change like this, every unanticipated change has led me to another place, another opportunity. And as I go through life, I take little bits of that along with me. Mm-hmm. And I use that going forward. So I feel like the world and people in general have rejected me. But I also feel like I am an agent for God. Like I'm one of his tools that helps different people at different phases in their life.
0: Mm. Gotcha. Gotcha.
20: So, well, I work in an ambulance to mostly, you know, mainly to save a person's life, to make their life better. But especially working rural EMS like I do, you spend a lot of time with patients, and you get time to talk with them.
0: Mm-hmm.
20: So I guess what I want to contribute is that every time a person is rejected, that helps mold them for something further down the road.
0: If they choose it,
20: never know how far down.
0: Right, right. If they don't give up, correct?
20: Correct.
0: Yeah, yeah. So, Beth, are you considered? Would you consider yourself a giver or a taker?
20: I mean, I take what I can for the purpose of giving back later.
0: Okay. Okay.
20: If that makes sense.
0: Yeah. You know, Yeah.
20: Little pieces of knowledge and whatnot, you know, like this experience, okay, I learned from that, so I will be less likely to miss that down the road.
0: Gotcha. Okay, and would you consider yourself a person that cares, and I think you're going to say yes because in the field that you're in, a person that cares about others and their safety and their well-being, or are you very distant from other people?
20: So I care enough to get the job done, mm-hmm. but as a part of the nature of this job, you can't care too much because there will be times when you have to do things that you don't want to do. Like actually last December was on a cardiac arrest where a friend of mine was the victim. And unfortunately, we were not able to save that individual. And I had to remain distant and professional enough to do my job and then be supportive of the family afterwards.
0: Yeah, that's traumatic. I'm so sorry.
20: Well, it comes with the job.
0: Yeah, that's heartbreaking, though. But Beth, I like the direction you were going with this, that it's preparing for something else and something. And that's the idea of this journey of life, this thing that we're going to get stronger in certain areas. Sometimes we're going to need assistance, you know, and that's the whole path, and we can relate it to our spiritual life. And that's the importance of bringing in the heavenly assistance that is all around us with the angels and saints. And so there's so many aspects of this that I think what you were saying, I wish I had longer to talk with you because it's very powerful. So, and basically, every step we take, every encounter, every experience is shaping us for something to come. And that's really important to remember. That's why we've got to have our eyes wide open and really learn from these experiences. Beth, you are awesome. Thank you so much. I put you in the prayer book for continued protection and prayers during your difficult work that you have. And thank you for doing what you do. God bless you, Beth, for calling in. I just wanted to quickly say hi to Sandra in Texas. I've Sirius XM 130. I've only have a couple minutes, Sandra. I wanted to squeeze you in because you were waiting so long. Please take it away.
1: Well, I was just going to say that I feel both. My daughter has disowned me. It's been about 3 or 4 years now, and I don't think she has any intention of reconciliating. Mm-hmm. And that's changed me. So, but I have loving people around me. I talk to God all the time, and I realize maybe I'm not what she needs right now, or she's in something that it wouldn't make a difference. I would probably still be in a stalemate, maybe.
0: Right, right.
1: But I do pray for her daily.
0: Yeah, I put her in the prayer book. I said Sandra's daughter. Just to let you know, we have a community, a free community over at Stand Tall Today. You're welcome to join us. There's millions of us, Sandra, in the same position as you with children and grandchildren. So we started this community. We're having a free webinar next Tuesday. Dr. David Anders talking all about how parents and grandparents can cope through no contact, estrangement, parental alienation, what our kids are pulling away from the family. So if you want to join us over there, it's a free Stand Tall community. It's standtalltoday.com. But you're not alone. I got you in the prayer book, and we will be praying, you know, hopefully for a reconciliation. That's what we're trying to do, is to unite families. So, Sandra, stay strong. I know you said it changed you, but let's hope it changed you for the better, right? So if it pushes you closer to God, then it's worth it. That's how you have to kind of look at it, because you want to get closer to God in all things, even the most difficult things. Sandra, thank you so much. I'm glad I was able to squeeze you in and get you and your daughter in the prayer book. The others and the messages coming in, I'm not going to get to you today, simply because in 30 seconds, you're going to hear the music and it's going to close the episode. That's how fast we go. That's why I ask everybody to call in early during the show, and you did. Thank you, Take Two Family. You did exactly what I asked you to do. That's why I love you guys. You're the best family, and you're so accepting. And we hear that a lot from around the world, that everybody wants to be part of the Take Two family. So thank you. Thanks to the show team. Thanks to all the affiliates at Carry Take Two. We're so glad that EWTN's got it broadcasted all over the world, because lots of people are weighing in and answering these great questions and topics that we put forth. So we've got another one for you tomorrow. Here's a big one. Do you wish you could start your life over again? Oh, do you wish you could start your life over again? That's tomorrow. Until then, have a beautiful and blessed day. See you real soon.

Well, hello there, and welcome to Take Two with Jerry and Debbie. I'm Debbie Giorgiani, and I do expect your call today because I've got a question I'm going to ask the Take Two family.

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4: Here's your Real Presence Radio weather forecast for the Sioux Falls area. For this afternoon, we're looking at mostly sunny skies, highs topping out near 85, and south winds gusting up to 20 miles per hour. Slight chance of showers and thunderstorms for tonight with partly cloudy skies, lows around 70. Then sunny skies on Thursday, highs in the upper 80s. If you would like to underwrite the weather segment on Real Presence Radio, please call 877-795-0122. I'm NOCAMS meteorologist Corey Hogarth.
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3: Hi, this is Bishop Daniel Felton. 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
1: Here's your Real Presence Radio weather forecast for the Sioux Falls area. For this afternoon, we're looking at mostly sunny skies, highs topping out near 85, and south winds gusting up to 20 miles per hour. Slight chance of showers and thunderstorms for tonight with partly cloudy skies, lows around 70, then sunny skies on Thursday, highs in the upper 80s. If you would like to underwrite the weather segment on Real Presence Radio, please call 877-795-0122. I'm NOWCAST meteorologist Corey Holrath.
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6: Family, a prayer that we pray together is a powerful prayer. 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Today we pray for peace in the Middle East. Lord Jesus Christ, Son of God and Messiah, we glorify your holy name. You lived and traveled in the Middle East when you walked upon this earth. 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Let them know peace. The peace that you came to bring, that all come to recognize the dignity of all, so that everyone may enjoy a good livelihood, security, and peace. Let them come to know you who are the way and the truth and the life. Amen.
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12: 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The A-team is ready to go here. Pedro Quiles, our producer, Matt Kabinski, our phone screener, Ace McKay, keeping an eye on social media. I'm Tom Price, along with Dr. David Anders.
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7: This is a Messy Family Minute with Mike and Alicia Hernan. When you become a parent, you start to realize all the new and scary ways in which you can mess up. So that's one reason we parents need the virtue of courage.
8: It takes courage to not be afraid of the future, to trust that God is with you through the ups and the downs, and that He is with you in this present moment. Choosing to not avoid the hard parts of parenting, like confronting your teen on difficult issues, or being vulnerable with your spouse, or holding the line with your children when the rest of the world is caving. All of this takes courage.
7: C.S. Lewis memorably said, "Courage is not simply one of the virtues, but the form of every virtue at its testing point."
9: Here's your Real Presence Radio weather forecast for the Sioux Falls area. For this afternoon, we're looking at mostly sunny skies, highs topping out near 85, and south winds gusting up to 20 miles per hour. Slight chance of showers and thunderstorms for tonight with partly cloudy skies, lows around 70, then sunny skies on Thursday, highs in the upper 80s. If you would like to underwrite the weather segment on Real Presence Radio, please call 877-795-0122. I'm NOCAMP's meteorologist, Corey Horvath.
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11: 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Although the servant is grateful for his master's mercy, he is unable to show the same kind of mercy towards his own debtor.

0: 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Jesus has shown us unfathomable mercy. 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
3: Hello, this is Bishop Andrew Cousins with the Diocese of Crookston. 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
5: From EWTN News Nightly, I'm Veronica Dudo in Washington, D.C. with an EWTN News link. President Donald Trump is set to attend the dignified transfer of four U.S. service members recently killed in the Middle East. Earlier today, on his way to Dover Air Force Base in Delaware, President Trump called it one of the hardest things to do as a president. Media outlets are reporting the Trump administration plans to announce a broad nuclear deal with Saudi Arabia sometime today. It could lead to the country enriching its own fuel for nuclear weapons. Congress will be required to vote on the agreement. Pope Leo XIV offers words of faith to consecrated men who have devoted their lives to the gospel. In a letter to the Conference of Major Superiors of Men published today, the Pope encouraged them to prioritize community life as a place of witness, strength, and sanctification. I'm Veronica Dudo with EWTN News Nightly.
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7: 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I'm Jack Williams. 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Your call screener is Matt Gubensky and Michael McCall watching our social media platforms. 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Are you feeling groovy?
8: Yes, though without the music.
7: Why do you hate the Monkees?
8: That wasn't the
7: Monkees. Who was that?
8: No, that was Simon and Garfunkel.
7: Oh, you're absolutely right. You are absolutely right.
8: Yep. I was there.
7: Yep, that's right. Speaking

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5: Here's your Real Presence Radio weather forecast for the Sioux Falls area. For this afternoon, we're looking at mostly sunny skies, highs topping out near 85, and south winds gusting up to 20 miles per hour. Slight chance of showers and thunderstorms for tonight with partly cloudy skies, lows around 70. Then sunny skies on Thursday, highs in the upper 80s. If you would like to underwrite the weather segment on Real Presence Radio, please call 877-795-0122. I'm NOCAST meteorologist Corey Holrath.
6: This Monsignor Tom Richter of the Diocese of Bismarck, serving Queen of Peace Parish in Dickinson, North Dakota. On the third Sunday of Lent, we read the Gospel of Jesus cleansing the temple. As we all know, the temple Jesus desires to cleanse is not a building, but our hearts. And he cleanses them not by repressing what's inside of them, not by abolishing what's inside of the heart, but by ordering it. I once read that the Hoover Dam was the most destructive river in the United States. It destroyed more crops, more property, more livestock than any other. It did more bad than any river in our country. And then the Hoover Dam was constructed. And this same river, with the same energy, with the same force, was now ordered, channeled, redirected. And that same body of water now irrigates more crops than any river in our country. What once did the most bad now does the most good, because it is ordered. Jesus does the same thing with the human heart. As the second preface of Lent says, that Lent is a sacred time which God uses to free us from disordered affections. And he can do that if we give him access. And we give Jesus access to the disordered affections in our hearts by prayer, penance, and almsgiving. And so, dear people, I wish to give you a word of encouragement on this third week of Lent to continue your generosity to the Lord so that he may order our hearts and purify them so that we may arrive at Easter rejoicing in the encounter with the risen Christ. God bless you.
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0: truth of the Catholic faith through logic. Then they will discuss evangelization and get the inside story about the renovation of St. Mary's Pro Cathedral in Bismarck with Father Jared Johnson. 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
6: In the name of the Father, and of the Son, and of the Holy Spirit.
7: Amen.
6: Our Father, who art in heaven, hallowed be thy name. Thy kingdom come, thy will be done, on earth as it is in heaven.
7: Give us this day our daily bread, and forgive us our trespasses, as we forgive those who trespass against us. And lead us not into temptation, but deliver us from evil. Amen.
6: Hail Mary, full of grace, the Lord is with thee. Blessed art thou among women, and blessed is the fruit of thy womb, Jesus.
7: Holy Mary, Mother of God, pray for us sinners now and at the hour of our death. Amen.
6: I believe in God, the Father Almighty, creator of heaven and earth, and in Jesus Christ, his only Son, our Lord, who was conceived by the Holy Spirit, born of the Virgin Mary, suffered under Pontius Pilate, was crucified, died, and was buried. He descended into hell. The third day he arose again from the dead. He ascended into heaven and is seated at the right hand of God the Father Almighty. From there he shall come to judge the living and the dead.
7: I believe in the Holy Spirit, the Holy Catholic Church, the communion of saints, the forgiveness of sins, the resurrection of the body, and life everlasting. Amen.
6: Eternal Father, I offer you the body and blood, soul and divinity of your dearly beloved Son, our Lord Jesus Christ,
7: in atonement for our sins and those of the whole world.
6: For the sake of his sorrowful passion,
7: have mercy on us and on the whole world.
6: For the sake of his sorrowful passion,
7: have mercy on us and on the whole world.
6: For the sake of his sorrowful passion,
7: have mercy on us and on the whole world.
6: For the sake of his sorrowful passion,
7: have mercy on us and on the whole world.
6: For the sake of his sorrowful passion,
7: have mercy on us and on the whole world.
6: For the sake of his sorrowful passion,
7: have mercy on us and on the whole world.
6: For the sake of his sorrowful passion,
7: have mercy on us and on the whole world.
6: For the sake of his sorrowful passion,
7: have mercy on us and on the whole world.
6: For the sake of his sorrowful passion,
7: have mercy on us and on the whole world.
6: For the sake of his sorrowful passion,
7: have mercy on us and on the whole world.
6: Eternal Father, I offer you the body and blood, soul and divinity of your dearly beloved Son, our Lord Jesus Christ,
7: in atonement for our sins and those of the whole world.
6: For the sake of his sorrowful passion,
7: have mercy on us and on the whole world.
6: For the sake of his sorrowful passion,
7: have mercy on us and on the whole world.
6: For the sake of his sorrowful passion,
7: have mercy on us and on the whole world.
6: For the sake of his sorrowful passion,
7: have mercy on us and on the whole world.
6: For the sake of his sorrowful passion,
7: have mercy on us and on the whole world.
6: For the sake of his sorrowful passion,
7: have mercy on us and on the whole world.
6: For the sake of his sorrowful passion,
7: have mercy on us and on the whole world.
6: For the sake of his sorrowful passion,
7: have mercy on us and on the whole world.
6: For the sake of his sorrowful passion,
7: have mercy on us and on the whole world.
6: For the sake of his sorrowful passion,
7: have have mercy on us and on the

0: world.
1: Eternal Father, I offer you the body and blood, soul and divinity of your dearly beloved Son, our Lord Jesus Christ,
0: in atonement for our sins and those of the whole world.
1: For the sake of his sorrowful passion,
0: have mercy on us and on the whole world.
1: For the sake of his sorrowful passion,
0: have mercy on us and on the whole world.
1: For the sake of his sorrowful passion,
0: have mercy on us and on the whole world.
1: For the sake of his sorrowful passion,
0: have mercy on us and on the whole world.
1: For the sake of his sorrowful passion,
0: have mercy on us and on the whole world.
1: For the sake of his sorrowful passion,
0: have mercy on us and on the whole world.
1: For the sake of his sorrowful passion,
0: have mercy on us and on the whole world.
1: For the sake of his sorrowful passion,
0: have mercy on us and on the whole world.
1: For the sake of his sorrowful passion,
0: have mercy on us and on the whole world.
1: For the sake of his sorrowful passion,
0: have mercy on us and on the whole world.
1: Eternal Father, I offer you the body and blood, soul and divinity of your dearly beloved Son, our Lord Jesus Christ,
0: in atonement for our sins and those of the whole world.
1: For the sake of his sorrowful passion,
0: have mercy on us and on the whole world.
1: For the sake of his sorrowful passion,
0: have mercy on us and on the whole world.
1: For the sake of his sorrowful passion,
0: have mercy on us and on the whole world.
1: For the sake of his sorrowful passion,
0: have mercy on us and on the whole world.
1: For the sake of his sorrowful passion,
0: have mercy on us and on the whole world.
1: For the sake of his sorrowful passion,
0: have mercy on us and on the whole world.
1: For the sake of his sorrowful passion,
0: have mercy on us and on the whole world.
1: For the sake of his sorrowful passion,
0: have mercy on us and on the whole world.
1: For the sake of his sorrowful passion,
0: have mercy on us and on the whole world.
1: For the sake of his sorrowful passion,
0: have mercy on us and on the whole world.
1: Eternal Father, I offer you the body and blood, soul and divinity of your dearly beloved Son, our Lord Jesus Christ,
0: in atonement for our sins and those of the whole world.
1: For the sake of his sorrowful passion,
0: have mercy on us and on the whole world.
1: For the sake of his sorrowful passion,
0: have mercy on us and on the whole world.
1: For the sake of his sorrowful passion,
0: have mercy on us and on the whole world.
1: For the sake of his sorrowful passion,
0: have mercy on us and on the whole world.
1: For the sake of his sorrowful passion,
0: have mercy on us and on the whole world.
1: For the sake of his sorrowful passion,
0: have mercy on us and on the whole world.
1: For the sake of his sorrowful passion,
0: have mercy on us and on the whole world.
1: For the sake of his sorrowful passion,
0: have mercy on us and on the whole world.
1: For the sake of his sorrowful passion,
0: have mercy on us and on the whole world.
1: For the sake of his sorrowful passion,
0: have mercy on us and on the whole world.
1: Holy God, Holy Mighty One, Holy Immortal One,
0: have mercy on us and on the whole world.
1: Holy God, Holy Mighty One, Holy Immortal One,
0: have mercy on us and on the whole world.
1: Holy God, Holy Mighty One, Holy Immortal One,
0: have mercy on us and on the whole world.
1: In the name of the Father, and of the Son, and of the Holy Spirit.
0: Amen.

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1: A reading from the beginning of the letter of St. Paul to the Romans. Paul, a slave of Christ Jesus, called to be an apostle and set apart for the gospel of God, which he promised previously through his prophets in the Holy Scriptures. The gospel about his Son, descended from David according to the flesh, but established as Son of God in power, according to the Spirit of holiness, through resurrection from the dead, Jesus Christ our Lord. Through him we have received the grace of apostleship to bring about the obedience of faith for the sake of his name among all the Gentiles, among whom are you also, whom are called to belong to Jesus Christ. To all the beloved of God in Rome, called to be holy, grace to you and peace from God our Father and the Lord Jesus Christ. The word of the Lord. The Lord has made known his salvation. Sing to the Lord a new song, for he has done wondrous deeds. His right hand has won victory for him, his holy arm. The Lord has made known his salvation. The Lord has made his salvation known. In the sight of the nations he has revealed his justice. He has remembered his kindness and his faithfulness toward the house of Israel. The Lord has made known his salvation. All the ends of the earth have seen the salvation by our God. Sing joyfully to the Lord, all you lands. Break into song, sing praise. The Lord has made known his salvation.

While still more people gathered in the crowd, Jesus said to them, "This generation is an evil generation. It seeks a sign, but no sign will be given it except the sign of Jonah. Just as Jonah became a sign to the Ninevites, so will the Son of Man be to this generation. At the judgment, the Queen of the South will rise with the men of this generation, and she will condemn them, because she came from the ends of the earth to hear the wisdom of Solomon, and there is something greater than Solomon here. At the judgment, the men of Nineveh will arise with this generation and condemn it, because at the preaching of Jonah they repented, and there is something greater than Jonah here."

0: The gospel reading for Mass today is relatively short, only four verses, and yet it is loaded with significance for the people of ancient Israel. And in this short passage, Jesus invokes several figures from the scriptures to communicate to his audience the significance of his coming among them as the Son of Man. He not only speaks of the prophet Jonah, but also the Ninevites, the Queen of the South, and King Solomon. And interestingly, all three of the synoptic gospels, Matthew, Mark, and Luke, have some iteration of this episode, but each gospel varies in the way that it's recounted. For instance, in the Gospel of Mark, the Pharisees approach Jesus and ask him for a sign. Jesus sighs from the depths of his spirit and says, "Why does this generation seek a sign? Truly I say to you, no sign shall be given to this generation." There's no reference is made to, in Mark's gospel, to the sign of the prophet Jonah. However, the Gospel of Matthew does reference the sign of the prophet Jonah, just like Luke. And yet Matthew draws a different connection to Jonah than Luke does. On the one hand, Matthew focuses on the significance of Jonah's sojourn in the belly of the whale for 3 days and three nights, because this clearly foreshadows the death of Jesus and his resurrection from the dead 3 days later. On the other hand, Luke focuses on the preaching of Jonah to the Ninevites, rather than Jonah being in the belly of the whale. And Jesus begins his discourse in Luke by saying, "This generation is an evil generation. It seeks a sign, but no sign will be given it except the sign of Jonah." Earlier in this chapter, chapter 11, Jesus performs an exorcism on a mute man and enables him to speak once again. And some people marvel at this miraculous act, but others are more skeptical. They accuse Jesus of casting out demons by Beelzebul, the prince of demons, and they test him, asking for a sign. And Jesus corrects this ridiculous accusation against him and explains how those who are not with him are against him, and those who do not gather with him scatter. And then in today's reading, Jesus definitively answers those who demand a sign from him. He declares them to be an evil generation that will receive no sign from him except the sign of Jonah. Just as Jonah became a sign to the Ninevites, so will the Son of Man be to this generation. And those of us who have been following along with the readings at daily Mass would have heard the accounts of the prophet Jonah on Monday, Tuesday, and Wednesday of last week. God had called upon Jonah to go to the city of Nineveh and warn the people that their city would be destroyed if they do not repent. And at first, Jonah refuses to do God's will and tries to avoid going to Nineveh, not because he is afraid of the people there, but because he fears that they will listen to God and repent. Jonah does not want his enemies to be spared, and yet he knows that God is merciful and will take pity on those who show signs of repentance. And after his brief sojourn in the belly of the whale, Jonah finally agrees to go to Nineveh and preach to the city. And as he had feared, Nineveh listens to the word of the Lord, repents of their sins by fasting and clothing themselves in sackcloth and ashes, and thus the city is spared from destruction. And rather than giving an extraordinary sign to the people who are testing him and demanding a sign, Jesus simply gives them this example of Jonah. The Lord God had sent Jonah to be a sign to the Ninevites of their need for repentance and conversion. The Ninevites do not demand signs from Jonah so that they might test him. Rather, they hear what Jonah says, they hear his preaching, they acknowledge their sin in the depths of their hearts, and they repent immediately. They know deep in their hearts that they have greatly sinned and that they need to humbly confess their sin. Likewise, the Lord Jesus and his forerunner, John the Baptist, are sent to the people of Israel and ultimately to the world as a sign of our need for repentance. And this implication, or the implication of this reference to Jonah, is that if the people who hear the preaching of Jesus refuse to repent of their sins, then they will find themselves in an even worse situation than the people of Nineveh. The people who are putting Jesus to death, to the test, are committing an even worse sin than the people of Nineveh by not believing in the Son of Man and by plotting to put him to death. They cannot rely on their identity as Israelites or as children of Abraham to spare them from the judgment that awaits those who refuse to listen to Jesus and repent of their sins. And Jonah merely came to warn the Ninevites concerning the imminent destruction of their city. But Jesus has come to warn everyone concerning the eternal consequences of unrepentant sin and the destruction of the soul. And Jesus then invokes the Queen of the South, the Queen of Sheba, who had heard about the wisdom of Solomon and traveled a great distance to hear him speak. And for a time, Solomon was indeed a very wise ruler who had asked the Lord for the gift of wisdom, and the Lord lavished it upon him generously. Unfortunately, Solomon would ultimately succumb to his inordinate desire for women, and his heart turned to idol worship. And yet Jesus Christ is much greater than King Solomon, as he is completely without sin. Jesus says that the Queen of the South will rise of this generation and condemn them, because she listened to the wisdom of a mere man who had received a gift from God. And yet the people of this generation have rejected Jesus, who is far superior to Solomon, since he is the Son of God and the Son of Man. And likewise, the people of Nineveh will arise with this generation and condemn it, because they listened to the words of a mere man, the prophet Jonah, who was a very imperfect man in his own right. And yet this generation refuses to listen to the Son of Man, who is infinitely greater than Jonah. Jesus refuses to give any further sign to those who have asked for one, because they do not ask in good faith. They simply refuse to believe in the word of Jesus, and they reject the evidence of his miraculous works because their hearts have been hardened. And thus the Ninevites, who are mere Gentiles, are in a more favorable position than some of the people of ancient Israel who have rejected Jesus and the gospel message. And as Christians, if we're not careful, we can find ourselves in a similar situation to these Pharisees who rejected Jesus. Our discipleship of Jesus Christ should take precedence over any worldly powers, political alignments, or ideological beliefs. The teaching of Christ is not conservative or liberal, right or left, Republican or Democrat. The gospel message transcends all our mere human categories, because it concerns the preaching of the kingdom of heaven, not any worldly power or worldly nation. The kingdom of heaven transcends nationalism, materialism, party politics, ideology, or any other ideas or philosophies that serve to divide us rather than unite us. The teaching of Jesus should always move us towards conversion of mind and heart, and challenge us regardless of our ideological alignments. If we place ideology or political party above the teaching of Christ and the Holy Gospel, then we may find ourselves rejecting Christ, even as we ostensibly invoke his name in prayer. Our self-identification as Christians and our prayer and sacrifices to the Lord are meaningless if at the same time we are supporting leaders and policies that oppress the poor and the weak. And this is precisely what our Holy Father, Pope Leo XIV, addresses in his latest apostolic exhortation, which was released last Thursday, entitled Dilexi Te. He responds to erroneous worldly ideologies and their views concerning the poor, to which some Christians subscribe. He says the poor are not there by chance or by blind and cruel fates. Nor for most of them is poverty a choice. Yet there are those who still presume to make this claim, thus revealing their own blindness and cruelty. Of course, among the poor, there are also those who do not want to work, perhaps because their ancestors who worked all their lives died poor. However, there are many others, men and women, who nonetheless work from dawn to dusk, perhaps collecting scraps or the like, even though they know that their hard work will only help them to scrape by, but never really improve their lives. Nor can it be said that most of the poor are such because they do not deserve otherwise, as maintained by that specious view of meritocracy that sees only the successful as deserving. He then goes on to address Christians specifically by saying, Christians too, on a number of occasions, have succumbed to attitudes shaped by secular ideologies or political and economic approaches that lead to gross generalizations and mistaken conclusions. The fact that some dismiss or ridicule charitable works as if they were an obsession on the part of a few and not the burning heart of the church's mission convinces me of the need to go back and reread the gospel, lest we risk replacing it with the wisdom of this world. The poor cannot be neglected if we are to remain within the great current of the church's life that has its source in the gospel and bears fruits in every time and place. And thus the Holy Father reminds Christians of the true tradition of the church, rooted in Christ and preserved by the early church fathers, concerning the church's unity and solidarity with the poor. That is the fundamental option for the poor. In the same document, Pope Leo XIV says very clearly that one cannot pray and offer sacrifice while oppressing the weakest and the poorest. Christians are reminded once again that we have a prophet, a teacher, and a savior who is infinitely greater than any of the Old Testament prophets, Jesus Christ our Lord. We are called to reflect upon our own discipleship by rereading the words of the Holy Gospel in a spirit of prayer, gratitude, and openness to receiving its message. And if we wish to receive the message of the gospel clearly, then we must purge all worldly ideologies from our minds and listen to the words of Jesus in a spirit of silence without an ideological or political filter. If we claim to worship Jesus and pray to him and yet refuse to repent of our sinfulness, our selfishness, our egoism, our refusal to listen to others who think differently from us, or our oppression from the poor and the weak, then we will find ourselves in a worse position than the people of Nineveh on the day of judgment. We will say to Jesus, Lord, Lord, and he will respond, I never knew you. Depart from me, you evildoers. Our profession of Jesus Christ as our Lord and Savior must be accompanied by repentance and conversion of heart, which is reflected in our charitable words and our actions. And by allowing the word of the gospel to penetrate and to change our hearts, we will participate with our Lord, in building the kingdom of heaven and leading more souls to embrace salvation in Christ.
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3: This is Sister Lucia Traynor of the Franciscan Sisters of the Eucharist. In the name of the Father, and of the Son, and of the Holy Spirit. Dear Lord, We know what a miraculous gift every human life is for the family and for the culture. And we truly regret that much of our society does not understand this reality. We ask for the grace to speak out clearly whenever a baby's existence is threatened. For a change of heart for those who do not understand. For safety for those who pray at abortion centers and lobby our legislatures. And for an end to abortion in every state. Relying on the intercession of our Blessed Mother, who said yes to life, we ask this in the name of the Father, and of the Son, and of the Holy Spirit. Amen.
4: 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And now back to Beacon of Truth with Deacon Harold Burke-Sivers.

Tropical Storm Bertha moving steadily toward Louisiana. The storm appears to be headed toward Louisiana's bayou country with sustained winds of over 50 miles an hour. A tropical storm warning is in effect along the coast from Alabama to Louisiana. And Catholic Relief Services working with the U.S. to send aid to Cuba under Secretary of State Marco Rubio's new assistance plan. EWTN News reporting that CRS and the U.S. sent the first flight with prepackaged food and hygiene kits for up to 700 Cuban families. CRS says in a statement this will allow them to provide aid to nearly 200,000 households. For more news of the Catholic perspective, visit EWTNnews.com. I'm Teresa Tomio, and Catholic Answers Live starts now.

0: 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And these are remarkable things that we can receive at every Mass that we attend. We encounter the risen Lord, and he shares something of his divine life and love with us.
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5: Here's your Real Presence Radio weather forecast for the Sioux Falls area. For this afternoon, we're looking at mostly sunny skies, highs topping out near 85, and south winds gusting up to 20 miles per hour. Slight chance of showers and thunderstorms for tonight with partly cloudy skies, lows around 70. Then sunny skies on Thursday, highs in the upper 80s. If you would like to underwrite the weather segment on Real Presence Radio, please call 877-795-0122. I'm NOCAST meteorologist Corey Holrath.
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